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11: In just a moment, Ben Jones is going to have an interview with Imani Hooker down on the field. First, it's Will Levis on a 1st and 10 from his own 14-yard line. He'll turn and hand it off to Julius Chestnut. Breaks the tackle, gets over the 15-yard line for a minimal gain. All yours, Ben.
12: With me, and we're going to talk about the secondary today, and we're going to go with the communication. Like, as an offensive lineman, we're working with five guys close. You're far apart out there. Let's talk a little bit about communication here with the new staff.
13: Yeah, it has to be obnoxious communication, especially when you're in a secondary. We got a lot of new guys, so just getting familiar with each other's voices. But, you know, the whole point is just communicating and being on the same page.
12: Absolutely. Y'all taking a lot of reps this preseason. I know you're a veteran, but these reps are valuable. So can you talk about what solace message to y'all going into these games and how y'all been playing?
13: Going out and be violent. That's what he preaches all the time. You know, all gas, no breaks. And every single rep matters. You know, these are reps that you could get, you know, in the real life and real game situations, so we treat it like such.
11: 1st and 15 now for the Titans. There was another penalty marker down on the ground. Chestnut tries to bounce it outside. He's running hard over the 15 down to the 16-yard line. Ben, this is one of your favorite old teammates, I know.
12: Absolutely. We've had a lot of battles together in practice. Last question for you. You're going to have your third straight joint practice this week. Talk about how valuable these reps are in getting to see different offenses. And it helps with this communication between the defense.
13: It's awesome. When you go against another team, man, you really get challenged on different looks. It's especially good when you got a new staff, new scheme. You know, we're able to try some different things out and make sure that we tighten up our screws.
12: Love it. Thank you, bud.
11: Good stuff, guys. Hook, Ben, thank you very much. 8-yard pickup for Chestnut on 1st and 15. Now Chestnut gets it again on a 2nd and 7, and he runs up to the 22-yard line, and it'll be 3rd and short. That was valuable information there from Imani Hooker.
14: It was, man. He's speaking about the communication side of it, and as much space as those guys have on the back end of the defense, they got to be on the same page. Too many moving bodies to not communicate well. We've heard these guys in practice speak loudly to each other over the music sometimes.
11: Titans need to be better on 3rd down. They're 2 of 9 tonight. This is a 3rd and 2 for Levis, and it's a handoff to Michael Carter, and Carter gets 3 yards. Only needed 2 up to the 25-yard line. So nice first down by the veteran out of the University of North Carolina, who comes over from Arizona. Chestnut's been impressive again tonight. 7 touches, 47 yards for Chestnut off the bench.
14: He is, man. And again, he's using his size, his advantage. And when you watch him, he's got good feet. He's been able to cut

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10: Quarterback controversy going on in Cleveland.
11: 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I got a feeling he's going to be the starter.
12: 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Pressure coming. Fires over the middle, and it's off the hands of Lardner. Another deflected pass, the hands of a Browns receiver.
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5: 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Fantasy is easy, fun, and free to play. Play in a private league with friends or join a public league and be matched with other fans. This year, we've added knockout leagues where each week the lowest scoring team is eliminated until only one team is left standing. That sounds very fun. Knockout leagues. It's football time. Fantasy football getting underway. NFL preseason underway. And as you just heard there, some highlights or perhaps lowlights from the Browns 31-7 preseason loss to the Buffalo Bills. But we are focusing on the quarterback battle and specifically the play of Deshaun Watson in that game. In 4 second-half drives, ladies, he went 5 of 12 passes for 36 yards, 1 interception. But it's what he had to say post-game that has everybody talking. If you missed us in the first hour, we're going to roll it back, or the first segment, not the first hour. It feels like an hour. I've been off for 2 weeks. Here

0: Happy Monday morning, everybody. Welcome into Morning Jocks. Conrad Van Order and Damian Mitchell with you as we have waited a long time to be able to say this, but it is officially game week here in the college football world. Now, yes, it is. It's week zero. So Alabama and Auburn, no, they will not be seeing the field this upcoming Saturday, but it is week zero, and we will have a full slate of games for us to dive into and enjoy on Saturday. So we'll have some time this week, of course, to kind of preview those matchups, talk about what we're excited to see as, you know, there's some intrigue to be had there. A very nice appetizer, if you will, for what is to come next week for the official week one of the college football season, where you'll have everybody in action. But you've got a couple of ranked teams that you'll get to see start things off coming up here on Saturday. So should be a lot of fun. We'll have a lot of fun this week getting into the groove as college football is, as you heard on the countdown, 5 days away from being right back. And it's going to be a lot of fun this season, I feel like. So very excited, glad that we finally made it here. And plenty for us to talk about as the week moves along. But we do have to start the biggest news of the weekend, the news that we were all waiting on and thought maybe that would come today or tomorrow. But it came on Saturday morning, very early on Saturday morning, actually. So if you have somehow missed it, Alabama, they have named their starting quarterback, as that decision was revealed on Saturday morning. And as many of us expected, many of us had projected out through fall camp and really throughout the entire offseason of, hey, it might be Austin Mack at the beginning of it, but it feels like this Keelan Russell kid, the talent is going to be too much. There's no way that he's not going to ultimately get the job, and he did. So Alabama announces that Keelan Russell will be QB1 for the Crimson Tide, and he now has 2 full weeks to prepare and for them to kind of form the game plan around his strengths as a passer as well as a runner. And the guy that I think deep down within the coaching staff, the guy they probably wanted to win out the job, and I think the guy that most Alabama fans wanted to watch this season take the reins is Keelan Russell, and he will be the starting quarterback. So a lot to get into there. Again, it's not a big shock that this was announced. It was kind of funny that you had after the scrimmage on Thursday, right, Kalen DeBoer of, oh, well, you know, we'll take the weekend and we'll talk about it and kind of come to a decision. And apparently that didn't need to happen because they already had their minds made up. And it felt more like a, all right, let's let Thursday rest. Then on Friday, maybe we'll sit down and have a conversation with both of the guys and talk to the parents and go through that whole process and then try to get this thing out there as quickly as possible, because you already had people like Chris Lowe before the scrimmage last week of, I fully expect that Keelan Russell will be named the starter early next week. And so they kind of wanted to get out in front of all that stuff, all that speculation, and officially make their decision on Saturday. But I think there's a lot of reasons to be excited for this. If you're an Alabama fan, all throughout fall camp, all we heard was that Keelan was the guy that was the more natural playmaker. He was just kind of making things happen. And when you have a guy like Austin Mack, who's been in the system for as long as he has, and kind of the pros that you heard about Austin Mack, if he were to win the job, were, you know, knowledge of the offense, knowledge of the playbook, his consistency. He wasn't going to be a guy that made a lot of mistakes or put you in harm's way, so to speak, with how he distributed the football. And the fact that Keelan has now won the job, that makes me feel very confident that those parts of his game have caught up to where Austin Mack was in terms of protecting the football, not just kind of going out there and being a gunslinger and letting it rip at inopportune times. That doesn't mean that, you know, he's never going to turn the ball over, because everybody does. But his ability to protect the football, his ability to understand how to run the offense. And I think also the fact that you probably just had that natural gravitational pull towards Keelan Russell, that's the stuff that should have you really, really excited about him as an Alabama fan, because you already knew what the upside was. But now to find out that maybe the areas that he needed to continue to improve on, he clearly has, because otherwise they wouldn't have named him the starting quarterback on Saturday. So a lot of excitement there, a lot of intrigue. Going to be really, really fun to watch him play and see how this offense moves with Keelan Russell at the helm. But the decision has finally been made. We finally know what Alabama's working with heading into the season. And I think clearly in terms of the best version of Alabama football that you could see this season, that is now possible because he is your starting quarterback. That's not a knock on Austin Mack. It's just if you were to kind of have to roll the dice a little bit and say, all right, what if Alabama is going to get back to a playoff and improve on what they did last season, I think that path forward was clearer with Keelan Russell than it was with Austin Mack, at least in my opinion.
1: Yeah, I'm with you 100%. I feel as though Keelan Russell, the upside is too undeniable. Like, you, even from within, you could kind of tell whenever people spoke of Keelan, especially when they saw him, they were like, man, it's just there's something different about what he does as a quarterback. And again, it's no shot at Austin Mack because it seems as though he was doing everything that was asked of him. But there was never anything that was clear separating that, okay, he is taking this job to be QB1. And I think with Keelan Russell, when you're hearing, you know, the quarterback's coach saying, you know, it's beautiful things happen when cleaning it up a little bit, but like good things happen when Keelan Russell has the football in his hands. That's something you can't deny.
0: Yeah.
1: And even when you heard some of the players, they were just, you know, they appreciated Austin Mack's leadership. He goes out there, he is the same every single day. But Keelan Russell gives you just that extra bit of it. Like, there's just, if you have it, you have it. If you don't, you don't. But everybody, for the most part, can spot it when you got it. And you spoke about it last year, even with Ty Simpson was dealing with some, as he was banged up there towards the end of the season. And you were kind of hearing rumbles that people that cover Alabama was, you know, if Keelan Russell gets it, like, that's the future of Alabama football.
0: Yeah.
1: And I think we saw shades of that, but most of it was in mop-up duty. I mean, you kind of looked and said, you know what? Yeah, like, he's got some natural talent. He's got some natural juice. If he gets it together, gets the system, then, yes, we can take this thing off. I think now that you've got QB1 solidified, it is imperative that you get those five in front of him correct. They've got to be right up in the offensive front. And also with what you have in the running back position, because it's going to be a lot to put on his plate. And again, I don't want Alabama to be in the same situation where they were last year, where they're asking the quarterback to do everything. Because again, this is his first go. This is his first go at. Like, this is kind of the, let's not put everything on him, but we know what he can potentially be. But also when you have the supporting cast around him, it could make it easier. That way it's just a bonus that, okay, if a play breaks down, instead of having to eat it, maybe you can scramble and get about 6 or 7 yards. And like, yeah. Now you're playing above the chains, you're playing, you know, aggressively, offensively. And again, I think Kalen DeBoer, he genuinely gave Austin Mack every opportunity. I don't think that Austin Mack wasted it. It's Keelan Russell took it. Like, mm-hmm. At some point, there's a separating factor. And really and truly, when you hear some of the things that were coming out of the first scrimmage, to hear, like, the first drive, it was, yeah, I think pretty much this is going to be Keelan Russell's job to lose. Because it seemed as though that was the turning point when you saw the first – when people were talking about the first drive and how easy it was for that offense to move down the field under Keelan Russell. It's okay. We're not having these conversations anymore. There's no more denying. But I'm with you. I do think that you unlock what potentially Alabama could be with having the upside of Keelan Russell as your starting quarterback.
0: Yeah, there's no doubt about it. And I go back to earlier in fall camp and when you had Ryan Grubb, I think it was the first time he spoke with the media during fall camp, maybe it was the second time, but somebody asked him, you know, where have you seen the quarterbacks grow the most in the offseason? And when you heard him say that with Keelan Russell, it was his ability to protect the football, like that was, for me at least, one of those, like, okay, if that's the direction we're trending in with him, then this competition's over. Because that was kind of the one concern, right, was do you go with the guy that has the higher upside, but you're also going to have those plays where at times you're like, ooh, you know, that wasn't great. Like, we're thrown into, you know, triple coverage because we think we can thread the needle. And now, you know, that ball's going the other direction, right? Those are the things you want to avoid. And hearing, you know, Ryan Grubb say that that's where Keelan Russell was growing and developing the most, you know, kind of in the later part of the offseason, it was like, okay, that seems like an indicator that that he is ultimately going to get the nod. So Alabama, their quarterbacks coach, Brian Ellis, he provided a comment to Yay Alabama. So they had like a little thing up with Kalen DeBoer that if you, you know, pay money to the NIL thing, you can watch and That's great. I do not, so I didn't watch it. But Brian Ellis, he did give a statement on the quarterback decision to Yay Alabama that they published, and this is from the quarterback's coach, quote, "Keelan is going to be the starting quarterback here because he's a playmaker. He's the guy that we know when the ball is in his hands, a lot of good blank can happen." End of quote.
1: That's what you want to hear.
0: Yes.
1: That's what you want to hear.
0: I agree.
1: Like, say no more.
0: Yep. Say, all right, no, that sounds good to me. Yep. He's the guy that he just has it. And I think we all knew that was going to be the case. It was just, is that going to be enough at the end of the day? Or is he going to be good enough in the other areas to give them the confidence to hand him the keys to the car? And that seems to be the case now. So Keelan Russell, he is the QB1 for the Alabama Crimson Tide. As I mentioned, 2 weeks now for him to prepare and for the offense to kind of mesh around him and continue to gel. And, you know, the other part of this is the first 4 or 5 games of the season. Not saying that, you know, all of those games are going to be a cakewalk. We saw that with FSU last year. But, you know, Kentucky on the road is going to be tricky week 2 for a first-time starter. You know, you've got some games in there that will test you a little bit. But, you do have, it feels like, maybe a little bit more wiggle room, especially with how good the defense appears to be, to where you can have, you know, kind of some of those growing pains maybe early on, and it won't kill you the way it would if you had other teams on that early portion of your schedule. So Alabama's going to be a lot of fun to watch, a lot of intrigue there with Keelan Russell, and I think they're just kind of happy to have that decision made and be able to move forward and know exactly what they're working with on the offensive side of the ball. A little bit of other good news if you're an Alabama fan from over the

5-0. How excited are you for Keelan Russell now being the starting quarterback at Alabama? Did you want it to be Austin Mack instead? Does this change maybe your perception of Alabama for the upcoming season for the better? We would love to hear all your thoughts as Alabama officially named Keelan Russell quarterback one there on Saturday morning. But plenty of other news to get to in the college football world. It's game week. We've got other quarterback decisions and battles being made across the SEC. We've got players returning to college from the NFL. We've got a lot of crazy things going on. We'll get into all that and more next here on Jocks.

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0: Welcome back into Morning Jocks, 6:18 here on your Monday. As we kick off game week here in the college football world, week zero coming up on Saturday. As we have finally made it to the beginning of the college football season. Appreciate you joining us here bright and early on your Monday morning. Conrad and Damian with you until 7 o'clock. And if you're just now joining us, we spent the first 15 minutes or so talking about the big news over the weekend that Alabama has named Keelan Russell the starting quarterback there for the Crimson Tide. And we love to get your input, your thoughts on what that means for Alabama moving forward, as certainly seems that the guy with the playmaking ability, the guy with the biggest upside, that is the guy that will be leading the Crimson Tide into this season. But a lot of other happenings going on around the college football world this weekend as well. And perhaps outside of, this area of the world, or even just the SEC as a whole, where, the Alabama quarterback competition was a massive story. Nationally speaking, the biggest story going on right now in college football goes back to what was going on late last week, where you had the temporary injunction in the state of Louisiana that was getting 16 former college football players eligibility to where they could return to college for another year. And that involved some guys that were currently in the NFL or guys that had been signed and gone through maybe part of training camp, but then ultimately got cut and weren't going to make a roster in the NFL. I still got that fifth year of eligibility that, comes down from the Colorado ruling. So I'd like the opportunity to go back to college, even though I've signed a professional contract and spent time at the professional level, however short that may have been. Well, that all came to a breaking point over the weekend, as one of the bigger names that was involved in this was Daquan Wright. He was the former Ole Miss tight end. He was all SEC second team tight end last season, eight short months ago. And now he was on the Cleveland Browns. He was actually dressed out for the Cleveland Browns preseason game over the weekend. And then it's announced that he has been waived by the Cleveland Browns. And Daquan Wright, the former Ole Miss tight end, has, shocker, an agreement in place to go play for Lane Kiffin at LSU. Huh. And this is according to his agent, Drew Rosenhaus. And this was reported by ESPN's Adam Schefter yesterday. And so he becomes the first player to have an agreement to return to play in college after signing with an NFL team as an undrafted free agent. So he initially signed with the Philadelphia Eagles after going undrafted, and then he was claimed on waivers by the Browns back on August 11th and went through, the last 2 weeks or almost 2 weeks of preseason with the Cleveland Browns, and now he's going to be heading to LSU. So this brings up a couple of issues. Naturally, we start with the fact that he's a guy that has played professional football and is now going back to college, which is as messy as it gets. You had a situation where after the preseason game on Saturday, Todd Monken, he was asked by some of the media, he's the head coach of the Browns, he was asked by some media about the whole situation, and he's basically, threw a couple choice words in there, but basically, like, this is freaking crazy, man. Like, what are we doing here? And then he also slides in there that a week ago, Lane Kiffin had tried to reach out to the head coach of the Cleveland Browns about Daquan Wright. So Lane Kiffin is now tampering in college and the NFL. That is my major takeaway there with all of this. And then to make things even messier, right, because a big part of this is that the SEC as a whole, right, they have a rule where they were not going to allow people to transfer from one SEC school to another SEC school and be able to play immediately. And so based on this, right, Daquan Wright should not have been able to go from Ole Miss to LSU. Now, if he wanted to go play for, Indiana or Texas Tech or Miami or, James Madison or whatever, that'd be perfectly fine. No problem with that. But he has chosen to go from Ole Miss to LSU in this circumstance. And the SEC had already made it clear, based on the conference rules, hey, we're not cool with that. That's not going to be okay. Now, obviously, according to Daquan Wright's attorneys, They say, well, when he got that TRO in Louisiana last week, that also includes the SEC's interconference rules. And that was kind of always the joke with that, right? Is, okay, well, the SEC could enforce it, but then you just go get another injunction from the same judge that says, no, actually, they can just go from SEC school to SEC school. So this whole thing's really, really messy. We need to have an idea of, you know, what this means. You know, what is the SEC going to say about this? What is the NFL going to say about this? Because there, something's got to happen here. Some statement has to be made in terms of what's going to be allowed, what's not going to be allowed. And ultimately, yeah, you know, it feels like a judge could just overrule anything that goes against one of these players' wishes. But we need to at least have a statement and a stance, it feels like, from these entities as this is going to move forward. Because if this goes through the way that it is right now, I find it hard to believe that he's going to be the only guy that's taking advantage of this. But yeah, it's absolutely crazy, man. So, you know, he's having conversations with LSU. He asked to be waived by the Browns. Like, imagine this. That's you pathetic. Make it to the NFL.
1: Pathetic.
0: And then you go and tell your general manager or your head coach, hey, I want y'all to let me go so that I can go back
1: to college,
0: to a lower level of competition, because I don't think I have what it's going to take to cut it at this level. So let me go back to college.
1: It's sad and pathetic because if you're, again, we talked about it last week. If your end goal is to make it to the NFL, you're already there. You're already in the arena. What sense does it make to go back to college? And I understand it's a 100% money grab. He's just going to say, like, hey, I can make some more money by playing in the, you know, in the SEC, playing for my old head coach down in Baton Rouge, make a ton of money. And again, if my goal is to get back to the NFL, if I'm an NFL owner, it's, bro, what? Wait a minute. You were just here. What did you learn in a span of 6 months in Baton Rouge that's going to make you a better NFL player when you were already here in the NFL where you could have developed? You could have been on a practice squad. There's no telling what could have happened. You're already in the arena. But now it's, oh, if all else fails, I can just go back to college. I just think it's completely dumb.
0: Yeah, and like you said, right, it's weak and or soft, you know, whatever word you want to use to describe it, I think is very fitting because it's, yeah, it's embarrassing. You're basically saying, hey, you know, my time in college has ended. I'm going to go pro. You work your entire life to get an opportunity to step on a football field at the professional level for a lot of these guys. And whether that's in the preseason, whether that's a practice field, whatever, hey, you had a cup of coffee in the NFL. There's not a lot of people that can say that. And instead of trying to dedicate yourself to, because you can't tell me that this guy was giving 100% for the Cleveland Browns. Apparently he hadn't practiced in almost a week because he's hurt.
1: Right.
0: But now he's going to go join LSU. Something tells me that when he gets to Baton Rouge, like that'll probably be taken care of. He'll probably be all right.
1: So you tell me the doctors in Baton Rouge are a little bit better than the ones in Cleveland?
0: Yeah, it's just, it's embarrassing. And, you know, for all the people out there that like to be critical of, you know, whatever you want to call it, the everybody gets a trophy society, the, you know, everybody's got to be told how great they are kind of a society. It feels like this is, you know, for some of the kids of that era, like almost the culmination of that of, oh, I'm not good enough to take this any further. So instead of going out in the real world, instead of actually having to find a real career, I don't know, using that college degree that hopefully you got while you were playing college football and making all this money in NIL, it's, well, let me just go back and, I mean, seriously, imagine, you know, you're not smart enough to make good grades in seventh grade. And so you go and ask the principal, hey, let me go back and run it back in sixth grade because exactly. I mastered that already.
1: Exactly.
0: It's crazy, man. And it's yeah, if you're Daquan Wright, you should be embarrassed. You should. This is pathetic. And I hope that something is put in place, maybe by the NFL, maybe they're the ones that are going to have to do it, that there has to be some sort of a penalty for this. And maybe it is just teams out there that go, hey, you know what? If you're one of these fringe guys again a year from now after going back to college, we're not using a draft pick on you. We're not signing you as a free agent because you've made it clear that you're not committed to taking yourself seriously as a professional athlete. So we're good. We're going to pass. And I hope that, yeah, you know what? Give them that extra year of college. Let them go and get some more play money and go have fun, whatever. But, you know, the real world comes for all of us, and I hope that it comes for people like Daquan Wright very soon because this is – it's absolutely pathetic, and this is not the direction that I think any of us want college sports to go. And how do you feel if you're, you know, Tre'Davious Green's backup at LSU, right? You've 100%. Been busting your tail all off season for this opportunity, and now in the 11th hour, oh, my new head coach that abandoned his team ahead of a playoff run last year, he's now bringing a guy from the NFL to take my spot?
1: Mm-hmm. And you know Lane, like, I mean, he's cutthroat. He'll look me dead in the face and tell me, like, oh, man, you don't have to worry about anything. And sure enough, come kickoff against Clemson, I'm going to look at the two deep, and I notice that Daquan Wright is tight end two behind Tre'Davious Green. Like, it's a system flaw. Like, it's – I don't know – for as crazy as this offseason has been in college sports – this is kind of, I mean, of course, the Brendan Sorcery thing was big, but this just doesn't make any sense at all. Like, yeah. You're giving these guys, you're allowing these guys to finesse the system. It is 100% a finesse move, and they're coming back to make more money, make good money. But also, again, you're in the arena in the NFL. Go.
0: Yeah.
1: Like, stay in the arena.
0: No, it's crazy, man, and it's sad that this is how things have had to go and that this is where we ultimately are. But nonetheless, here we are on a Monday talking about a kid from Ole Miss. And that was maybe the funniest part about this is, you know, if you're on social media and you'll see all these graphics and stuff that get put out there of, you know, when kids transfer or whatever. And you now have a graphic out there that is Virginia Tech, Ole Miss, Cleveland Browns, LSU, in the order that the logos go for the teams that somebody played for. Just an absolutely wild time that we're living in, nonetheless. But as you could hear in the background there with Damian, a lot of people trying to chime in on this conversation, wanting to get in on the phone lines as well as the text lines, 205-834-9450. We'd love to hear from you, your thoughts on what's going on with Daquan Wright, your thoughts on the Alabama quarterback decision as Keelan Russell named QB1. We will get to your calls, your comments, and share some more college football news and notes next here on Jocks.
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0: 6:34 here on your Monday. Welcome back into Morning Jocks. Conrad Van Order, Damian Mitchell here with you until 7 o'clock when we will hand you off to McElroy and Kublik in the morning, who I'm sure will have many thoughts on the big topic of the day that we have been talking about. Well, the two big topics of the day. Alabama, they named Keelan Russell their starting quarterback on Saturday morning. And, you know, you kind of hard to encapsulate it better than what their quarterback's coach, Brian Ellis, his comment on the whole situation. If you missed that, it was, quote, Keelan's going to be the starting quarterback here because he's a playmaker. He's the guy that we know when the ball's in his hands, a lot of good blank can happen, end quote. So that, you know, I think that kind of tells you all you need to know about the situation, how they feel about Keelan Russell out there on the field. So that was the big announcement made on Saturday. And then yesterday, the big news coming out was that former Ole Miss tight end Daquan Wright, who was a member of, so he signed with the Eagles after the NFL draft, and then he was cut by the Eagles, claimed off waivers by the Cleveland Browns. He was dressed out for their preseason game over the weekend, and then yesterday it's announced that he had asked for the Cleveland Browns to waive his rights, so basically cut him because, hey, if y'all are going to go ahead and cut me before the season starts because I don't think I'm good enough, just go ahead and do it now so I can go and do this college thing again. And lo and behold, Lane Kiffin and LSU had, you know, kind of swept in and ahead of time and said, hey, if you do get cut by the Browns, we would like you to come play for us. So what does he do? He has to get cut by the Browns, and now he's going to be an LSU Tiger. And according to his attorneys, at least, the temporary restraining order that was granted last week in Louisiana, that also covers the SEC's interconference rules, and so it doesn't matter that he's going from Ole Miss to LSU. And I guess they could also probably try to argue that, well, he didn't technically transfer from Ole Miss to LSU. He transferred from the Cleveland Browns to LSU. So the whole thing's just messy and pathetic and a bad sign of where things could be heading in college athletics. But with all of that, a lot of you wanting to chime in on the phone lines and the text lines, and we want to give you the opportunity to do so. So we'll start off. We'll start off with our buddy Bennett. He's been waiting the longest on the phone lines. He has some thoughts on this situation. What's up, Bennett?
1: Sorry, one second, real quick.
0: Sorry,
2: it's all good.
0: It's Monday.
2: Yeah, take your time.
0: We've all got to get this ready. All right, you got us.
1: Yeah, sorry. I was at a Chick-fil-A getting that new the new sandwich thing they got. Oh, you hear my
0: drink. The chicken and waffles thing.
1: All right. Yeah, I got that chicken and waffles thing. I'm actually excited about it.
0: Okay, yeah. I was going to say, that looks pretty good. I can't lie. I'm going to have to try that. All right, so, yeah, what are your thoughts on the whole Daquan Wright thing, Bennett?
1: So, first of all, I could definitely never play in any kind of college football or the NFL. Never would be good enough to do that. But this is the stupidest thing I've ever seen. I'm sorry. You played your years at college, and then you went to the NFL, and then you were like, oh, no one wants me in the NFL, so now I'm going to go beat up on a bunch of college kids? It's like a super senior going to play high school football. Like, can you imagine if someone went to college, didn't make a college roster? Like, they tried to walk on, they weren't good enough, and they went back and started playing in high school again. How weird everyone would think that person would be. Like, it doesn't make any sense to me how this can be allowed. Like, I get it's injunctions or whatever, and, like, the judges, and he gets his fifth year. But, like, have some, like, self-respect, man. I mean, like, I love football, and I'm sure if he plays collegiate football and is trying to play NFL football, he loves football even more than me. But have some self-respect. I think, like Damian said earlier, to just, like, go to the league, man, or just don't make the league and just go, like, live your life in the world. Don't go back to college and play against a bunch of kids and take their spots. It's just stupid. It's really stupid.
0: Yeah, it's not a great look, I don't think, moving forward, but it's, you know, I guess nothing should surprise us anymore. All right, Bennett, go enjoy your Chick-fil-A, man. Appreciate you calling in this morning on your way to school. All right, Jay, he's in Inslee. He wants to talk about the situation, too. How are we doing, Jay?
3: Good, man. How are y'all this morning?
0: Doing all right.
3: At the end of the day, a grown man allowed this to happen, a group of grown men, and these are just kids. I work for a Fortune 500 company that sent lobbyists to D.C. to lobby the senators and congressmen and stuff. These kids don't send lobbyists to these grown judges. They don't have the money. They don't have the access to do this. So who is this really benefiting? A judge allowed this to happen. Mr. Goodell, this went on in his house. He basically allowed this to happen, right? Stuff like this don't catch Roger Goodell off guard. You see what I'm saying? and all the other owners, you know, stuff like this don't just catch them off guard. Why do they allow this to happen? You know, so all the stuff that Nick Saban went to Congress and did, you, that was for nothing. You know, it just seemed like a show all the time.
0: Yeah.
3: And I was around a group of athletes this weekend, as a matter of fact, and they said something I would have never thought of. They said, man, you better go get yours. The president's son is now worth $150 million and hasn't worked not one day in his life. So you better get yours. They were talking about NIL money and stuff like that. All of them are looking to get paid. And they're just, you know, 16, 17-year-old kids. And it's just grown people have created this situation. And these kids just following along. Man, I appreciate y'all, man.
0: Hey, I appreciate you too, Jay. Yeah, I mean, that is a good point, I think, is there are a lot of decisions that have been made that led up to this. This isn't one decision by, you know, one college kid that allowed this stuff to happen.
2: Sure.
0: You know, and there are a lot of judges out there that we have now seen that are willing to go and make rulings in the benefit of these players. And that kind of, you know, with that, I just go back to the beginning of NIL and how all of that started of once you open the door for players to be able to get paid, you know, the power all shifted to the players at that point, right? Because they're the commodity. And so they kind of get to determine the market and whatever the market says, you know, like, and I have no problem. That's why, you know, as crazy as it is to hear what some of these kids are making in NIL, you know, you don't have a problem with it. Like, that's capitalism, right? Like, there's a market and you are setting what that market rate is. And if teams are going to go out and pay you a stupid amount of money, then yeah, go take advantage of it. Like, why wouldn't you? That's in your best interest. And I don't have a problem with that. But I guess to Jay's point, right? There are a lot of adults that are making these decisions that are allowing these things to happen. And I do not think that these are things like in this situation that should be allowed to happen. But I mean, in this situation, for example, right, you did have 16 players that said, you know, I want to throw my name in the hat of that because I would like to be considered for that, as opposed to saying, you know what? No, my time has come. I'm playing professional football. That's the part that I have the problem with, is I understand the element of, well, you know, they're doing what's in their best interest. And it's like, but like, have some pride, like be a man. Like, that's the part, like that's where I get upset about it, is, well, what happened to taking pride in who you are and something that you do, instead of taking everybody is now trying to take the easiest route forward. And I'm sorry, but in my opinion, just about anything in life that's worth doing is not easy. And so if you are taking the easy route over the difficult route or the road of adversity, then that kind of tells me all I need to know about who you are as a person and what you're looking for in life. And I don't personally respect that.
4: You hit the nail right on the head, because again, it makes no sense to me how I can be in the arena of the NFL. I've made it, whether I'm an undrafted free agent, whatever, you got me on a training camp deal. Like, I'm here. I have made it. Now it is up to me to find a way to get on the football field. Simple as that. Because what is Daquan Wright as a tight end? How is he going to develop more back in the SEC if the goal is still making it to the NFL? Like, at least in the NFL, I'm going against NFL talent. Like, that's what I'm going against every single day. It's only going to get harder because only there's going to be fresher bodies. There are going to be newer bodies. There's going to be more NFL talent that comes through. I would much rather take my chances on the practice squad because I'm in the facility. I'm always around it. I know what I'm working towards. I see what it takes to get to that level. Okay, to go back to LSU and say he goes out and puts up the crazy numbers. But again, if you're coming back to the NFL, we're looking at you as, okay, you were just here. Why didn't it work then? Like, you're telling me going back to college after you've already – because, again, think about it from kind of what Bennett was saying. What if I don't make it as a freshman in college? It's like, oh, well, let me go back to high school and try one more time.
0: Yeah.
4: Like, let me just try it again and see what happens. No, like, you've done everything you've needed to do in college football. You're in the NFL now. Figure it out. That's all it comes down to. You got to figure it out now. You got Arena Football League. You got Canadian Football League. You've got the UFL. There are other opportunities for you to still compete at a high level than opposed to going back to school and playing with it. And again, like, if I'm an incoming freshman, I'm looking at it like, oh, I'm finally about to get some burn. And now an NFL guy decides to come back to college. And it's, wait a minute, hold on. Like, how many roster spots are there going to be in this position? If I know, like, I'm not going now, I'm wasting an entire year when it's like, well, doggone. Like, I didn't know this was going to be part of the deal. But, and again, Daquan Wright was talented. He was impactful for Ole Miss.
0: Yeah. LSU got better yesterday.
4: 100%.
0: Yeah.
4: But it's still a glitch in the system. And kind of to Jay's point, if you're a judge, like, how can you come to the decision of this? Like, how can you say, you know what? Yeah, they deserve another year. No, it's, he's done. Like, he's on, we have seen him in the preseason, whether he was medically cleared or not, but he was on an NFL roster. Like, he was there, and we're telling him he can go back to college. And again, I'm pretty sure Daquan Wright's mindset is, I'm going back to the NFL. Well, hell, you're there now. You're there. Figure it out from this point forward. Like, it's, you've got, you, this is, like, we have got to change this. We have got to fix this.
0: And I mean, even beyond that, it's not saying, hey, the, you know, you can't ever go play football again. Go play in the UFL. Go play in Canada. Like, there's other routes. If you want, if that's what you want to do with your career, that's perfectly fine. Like, continue on doing that. No, you're not going to make as much money as you would, you know, if you were playing in college and, you know, a ninth year senior making, you know, whatever, $500,000 in NIL or whatever your market value would be. But there's other opportunities out there. And like you said, right, if your ultimate goal is to play in the NFL, you made it to the NFL. Now, if that means you got to be on a practice squad for a little bit and continue to develop, so be it. You're in the NFL. Not a lot of people can say that, but, you know, just a crazy time that we are living in nonetheless. Well, a lot of you chiming in on the text line as well, 205-834-9450. We'll get to those momentarily, but do want to tell you about our friends at Trane, because that heat and humidity here can be absolutely brutal as it continues to be scorching hot across the state of Alabama. 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Your text are next on the Daquan Wright situation right here on Jocks.
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0: 651 here on Morning Jocks. Damian and Conrad here with you for a few more moments. We'll make sure we get to your text, your calls on the other side as well. We'll get you set for McElroy and Kublik in the morning coming up at the top of the hour. 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
1: Well, you guys have absolutely lit up the text line this morning, 205-834-9450, and that is where we are going to go for the remainder of the show, because a lot of you chiming in with your thoughts, a lot of you kind of in the same mindset that Damian and I have, but a few of you on the other side as well, and we always welcome multiple viewpoints and multiple opinions on these types of situations, and that's what makes the conversation more interesting. So Clarence from Hoover, he chimes in. He says, it's not like these former NFL players are going back to college to improve their draft stock. You're not going to get drafted again. It's ridiculous. Well, a lot of these guys, they, you know, didn't even get drafted. They were just, you know, undrafted signees after that have been trying to work their way onto a practice squad or, you know, just hanging on to a roster spot throughout training camp. But yeah, no, I especially in this situation, right? Like, you're going to be the number two tight end, not sent, like, he's going to help LSU. There's no doubt about it, but you're not going to replicate the numbers you put up last year at Ole Miss, because you're not going to be the primary option at that position anymore. And you've got, you know, a potential first rounder ahead of you in Tre'Davious Green. Something tells me we're not going to see Tre'Davious Green back in college after this year, because he will be a starter on an NFL roster. So that part of it's good, at least. Shannon chimes in. He says, what about Columbia breaking their 101 game losing streak in high school football for a little good news? Yeah. Shout out Sammy Coates. Yeah. That was some good news.
0: Yeah, absolutely.
1: I agree with that. Someone chiming in on the Alabama situation. They say Alabama starting the young quarterback just confirms that they will be 7-5 this year. Young QBs don't win in the SEC. Hate to see it for them. WDE. All right.
0: Wow.
1: We will save that one for later, potentially. let's see. I feel like, what, Johnny Manziel was, you know, that was kind of going back a while, but he was what?
0: He's pretty young.
1: He's pretty young. When he succeeded, you know, just because young guys don't work out at your school doesn't mean they won't work out at other schools, but that's neither here nor there. All right, this text rolls in. It says, I completely disagree with you guys on the Daquan Wright situation, calling him dumb or saying he should be embarrassed. He made it to the NFL and earned his opportunity. If he wants to go back and play college football, that's his choice. It doesn't hurt anybody. Let people do what makes them happy instead of acting like they're pathetic for doing so.
0: Bruh, shut up.
1: The fact that you guys are this bothered by another man's decision says more about you than it does him. Also, y'all had no issue with Charles Bediako when he went back to Alabama.
0: Yes, it's we the did. Same we said he was finessing the system. Because he is. If he earned the right to be in the NFL, why not stay there and get better? What is he going to do in college that's going to improve his NFL stock when he's already in the NFL? You're there. Finish. Like, come on. Miss me with that, dog.
1: Hey, everyone's entitled to their opinion. That's, you know, you think our opinion's wrong? I think your opinion's wrong. That's the beauty of it. All right, we're back tomorrow at 6. Mac and Q.
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8: All right, welcome in. McElroy and Kublik in the Morning, 7 a.m. Monday, August 24th, right here on Jocks. We have a lot to get to today. Multiple players being announced as starting quarterbacks at multiple schools. We'll get to all of those. Most notably, Keelan Russell going to be the starter at Alabama. We also have transfer portal news. Yes, it's open. No, it's not from one college to the other. It is now from the NFL to college, allegedly, potentially, maybe. But there are commitments, at least, and there are agreements in place, at least, that we need to discuss. So a lot to talk about as far as college football is concerned today. You want to be a part of the show? Tweet in at Mac and Cube. Give us your thoughts on Keelan Russell being named the starting quarterback at Alabama. Paul Feinbaum will be with us today at 7:15. Trey Biddy at 9 o'clock to talk Arkansas, and Brian Driscoll at 9:30 to give us some updates on Notre Dame, a team that a lot of people believe can advance to the national championship game, maybe even win it this year. They're that kind of a contender. But Keelan Russell, Greg, the starting quarterback at Alabama, when you saw, heard the news, what were your immediate thoughts?
9: Well, it's good because Austin Mack had a good camp, you know what I mean? So this was a job that was just flat out taken more so than a guy played his way out. A couple of years ago when it was Ty Simpson who was going to be the guy and he really didn't have the camp that you expected, and all of a sudden it became Milroe and they're still kind of rotating. It was like, it wasn't great because Milroe certainly didn't take it. It's just no one could really grab it. This is the best news possible. You have two guys that had great camps, and in the last 5 or 6 days, a guy elevates beyond what he'd been doing for the last, I don't know, 7-8 months, but had been kind of carrying up, and then the consistency got better, and the high side's always been there. So I think it's great news because this is a job that was just flat out taken, as opposed to one that was given as a lesser of two evils, which is how things went a couple of years ago when Milroe ended up getting the job.
8: So you think about now with Keelan Russell as the starting quarterback, what that does to the offense. Quarterback coach Brian Ellis over the weekend said, Keelan's going to be the starter because he is a playmaker. We've talked about the difference in the two quarterbacks, the advantages of having one or the other, but the consistent message through fall camp, Greg, with Keelan was that the explosive plays were coming from him. He was providing those in different ways. And whether that is just flat mobility, being able to draw it up that way, leaving the pocket, keeping plays alive, finding receivers down the field, that was consistently what we heard about him. But I'm more interested from you as if he adds that, great. Because we know this offense, they're not going to try to live and die on that. That's not how they draw things up. That's not how they operate.
9: Nice to have, though.
8: Very nice to have.
9: Yeah.
8: But what does it do, in your opinion, to how they could maybe change the offense and how the offense could be altered a little bit with his skill set?
9: Well, I don't know if the offense changes that much. I think that quarterback run, is that something that you consider adding? Is that a priority for you? It was 2 years ago because your quarterback just flat out was not super accurate. So the red zone passing game was not really very efficient. So you had to morph into becoming a little bit more of a red zone quarterback run game. So it was that was 2 years ago. Now, last year, you saw him really drop back pass team all the time. I think you could see some type of a blend between one or the other. I don't think the identity of the offense changes.
8: No, but like you said, they had to draw stuff up 2 years ago. Like
9: you had to.
8: And this is...
9: But that's because a guy couldn't do it.
8: We had this conversation, what was it, 2 weeks ago?
9: Yeah.
8: This misconception that Kalen's quarterbacks are these mobile running quarterbacks. They're not. Now, I did go back to, what was it, Sioux Falls, and find that their quarterback did run for like 700, but he only threw for 1,200. So I'd love to see the tape on how that was even happening anyway. He probably just had the best athlete playing quarterback, and the guy was figuring out ways to make plays.
9: I'd say it was NIA. Like, if you got a dude at quarterback, you just, hey, dude, go be it. You want to run today or throw
8: figure
9: it?
8: Figure it out. Like, they weren't drawing up run plays for Penix, really. I'll tell you this. For those that believe this, do you remember the Sugar Bowl? Was it 3 years ago? Texas, Washington?
9: Yeah.
8: What was the big reason they won that game? I know we were both there.
9: But that'd be the deep ball passing game for Michael Penix.
8: But what did Penix do a couple times in that game?
9: He ran it like four times, yes, on like third downs, and it totally caught Texas by surprise.
8: I interviewed Ryan Grubb after the game, and I said, because I was doing that for a different entity, and I said, did you have some of this in? Had you been holding it? Because I hadn't seen a lot of this from you guys this year, and he just got this big grin on his face, and he said, we've always had it. It's been in there. We don't want to put Mike in harm's way. They were giving it to us today. And with the pass rush prowess that they had, specifically up the middle, we had to utilize a little of it to kind of keep the offense going. And it, yes, helped open up some other things.
9: Yes.
8: So my point being, they've had some of it there as of recent time that they've been drawing some things up.
9: You'd be insane not to.
8: Yeah. But now they have a little more capability with Keelan Russell to be able to lean on it when they want to.
9: Yeah. And I think that that's a big question. Is one, how much do you want to? The fact that Austin Mack had a good camp gives you play calling freedom. It's not like, hey, we got to protect this guy. We got to protect this guy. Like, of course you want to protect the quarterback. That goes without saying. Losing your quarterback is a devastating situation to deal with for any team. There are rare, rare, rare occasions in which the backup goes in and plays well. And actually, in some cases, it's the same as the starter. Maybe in some cases, even slightly better than the starter. Ole Miss being one of those examples last year. But that's in an extremely rare situation. So looking at all that, like, does it allow you to run the quarterback a little bit more? Yeah. Is that who they want to be? No. Like, that's not what they're going to want to be, because it's irresponsible. Unless the guy is a is an average thrower, a la Jalen a couple years ago, you don't really want him to be a runner. Like, in a perfect world, your guy would be a guy that can carve you up through the pocket because that's a safe place. But if your guy's best attribute is his legs, then leaning on his legs would be something that would be very beneficial. But that's not Keelan's best attribute. Keelan's best attribute is still a passing quarterback, throwing the ball. But creating off-schedule plays will make this team more difficult to defend. And anytime you talk to a defensive coordinator, a wide receiver coach, or whatever it might be, you have a quarterback that can make plays off-schedule, then you basically force a defensive back to cover three different routes on one play. That's hard, yep. You know? So it doesn't matter what the circumstances are. If he's running around and buying time and allowing Ryan Coleman-Williams to run a slant and then a corner and then back to a post because of the way that Keelan's escaping the pocket, then good luck covering that. And the biggest plays are made off scramble drills. So I think it's great. But like I said, from the very first point that we talked about here, the best thing about this is that this job was won. That I cannot emphasize that enough. It was just flat out taken, as opposed to, man, neither guy's playing that great. Let's just go with the lesser of two evils and go with the young guy, and, you know, we'll sink or swim with him. No, this was Austin Mack had a really good camp. He was actually the more consistent guy in the first 9 days, and then there was just nothing he could do about holding Keelan off because Keelan was going off the last five practices. That's a great thing.
8: It is, and I think, too, you think about what our issues potentially are with this offense, concerns, I guess I should say, with this offense going into the season. We still don't know if the offensive line is going to take gigantic steps. There are conversations, there are hints that things could be better and could be solved. There are also a lot of question marks at running back right now. If those two things stay consistent, you now have mobility at quarterback to be able to move the pocket a little bit more, to be able to drop some quarterback run and force backside defensive end, second level, even third level defenders to keep an eye on it, to watch it. You go force someone to spy you. What does that do? That makes you more capable to be able to find and create space other places. Forcing someone to spy you can be a great thing of what it can open up other places. Also, we've discussed the strength of this offense could be the wide receiver position.
9: Yep.
8: You can tell us from a quarterback's perspective, when you got a group of wideouts you can lean on, and you know that, you know, the difficulty of catches they're going to be able to go make, mm-hmm. I imagine that makes your life a lot easier when those guys can go help you out.
9: Yes. I would also say the receiver position's dangerously thin. So in the event in which a guy's lost here or there, it's like, we are running real, real tight here.
8: Okay, do we want to go through the list of offensive lines in the SEC that I heard about over the weekend that are dangerously thin?
9: No, because that just... How about do me a favor? I got a better idea. Ready? All right, on a count of three, tell me every single coach in America that is satisfied with their offensive line depth. All right, ready? One,
8: zero.
9: Two. I said on the count of three.
8: I'm not going to wait.
10: That's a false start. See, that's why no one's satisfied.
9: You know what? I was talking to a couple coaches this weekend. First thing out of their mouth, man, I really like my depth along the O-line.
8: Zero. None.
9: We really couldn't use extra bodies there.
8: I mean, South Carolina has announced that Jakaris Peake is not going to play in the opener. Auburn held a few guys out that could have gone in practice, didn't go in practice. But it's just, it starts to make you hear about these things at multiple places, and you start thinking, oh, man. You know, USC already lost their center in fall camp. You start seeing all these contenders or teams that should be better than what people think, and you're just thinking they lose one, two guys. All of a sudden, this is a completely different ball game, and it's all over the place right now.
9: Mm.
8: So that's at almost every position. I mean, we've talked about linebacker at Alabama and feeling like it may be razor thin when you're talking about how much depth you're going to have, how many guys you're going to have.
9: You got four guys.
8: Yep, it's all over the place.
9: Yep.
8: So. You know, Texas is dealing with, you know, Trevor Goosby dealing with the bone bruise, probably not going to go in the opener and won't be available first game or two. What does that do to their depth and what that's going to look like? So that's all over the place, but you got a couple playmakers, you know, you can lean on. And I think you got a playmaker now at tight end. It's not going to be the new age playmaker that people talk about. You know, it's not going to be Kyle Pitts. It's not going to be Trey Des Green.
9: Look how fantasy football.
8: Exactly. Yeah. He's not putting up Trey McBride numbers, which is fine, but he's going to help the offense make plays in different ways. I'm convinced of that. So it's like you said, I think the really good news that people are maybe not taking out of this is that it was close. It was competitive. and you could potentially have two guys ready heading into the season.
9: 1,000%. Everything about how this thing went down is exactly how you want it to go down. Like, both guys put their best foot forward. Both guys play really well. Both guys get praised, both in the court of public opinion and privately behind closed doors. I was told by someone down there that they really believe that Austin Mack could be an all-SEC quarterback. They really believe that. And then in the same sentence, Keelan Russell will be an all-SEC quarterback. So it's like, one guy could be, they believe that one guy is. So it's not that Austin Mack, like, that's exactly what you want, is you want a guy to go out there and say, all right, this is my job, I'm going to go take it. But not because the other guy threw picks or the other guy made mistakes and that opened the door. The other guy did everything he could do and did it well. And this, it just couldn't hold him off. It was an ideal way of handling it. And it all really happened the last 6-7 days. It's really, really good. Really, really, really good that it went that way. And I hate it for Austin Mack. I'm sick to my stomach for him. Like, that's the other side of the equation here. This guy's going, he's going to have 1 year of eligibility left, assuming he doesn't start this year. He's going to have 1 year of eligibility left in his college career after waiting 3 years and didn't get the job. Like, it's heartbreaking. You hate it for him. He's a great kid and he's a good player.
8: But you also, Trinidad Chambliss last year, you don't know. You don't know how things are going to play out.
9: Yep.
8: And give him credit for how he's handled it. And not just this year, but in previous years. Okay, Keelan Russell, 6'3", 194 from Duncansville, Texas. 11 of 15 last year, 143 yards, 2 touchdowns, no picks. He ran 3 times for 17 yards. It was Eastern Illinois and ULM. We don't know a ton, haven't seen a ton from him in games. There have been some flashes. I mean, we've seen 2 of his throws all over social media the last 2 days. We get it. You cut him. We saw it.

0: the playmaking ability that he possesses, the type of kid he is, the competitiveness, where he played high school football. I know it sounds like it's no big deal, but like you play against the best in Texas. You do. Like it was the best high school football teams in some cases in the world. So it's, you're going to see quality competition. You're going to see good coaching. It's just a, it's a great place to play high school football. So he has played against the best that the level that the level will allow when he was playing at Duncanville in high school, which is a good, good program as well. So he saw a lot of good players. The big thing is adjusting to the physicality of the game. And he's not, you know, he's not the biggest guy in the world. So him being smart about the contact that he takes, him being smart about the contact that he avoids, getting the ball out on time. And then lastly, how much they put on his plate. You know, that's a big question to me, because I think last year they put a lot on Ty Simpson's plate. And I almost felt like it did the offense as a whole a slight to moderate disservice. I think just call it, run it, go play will be really, really helpful as this offense kind of starts to take shape.
1: Yep. All right. One other thing before we go to break and welcome in Paul Feinbaum, we'll discuss this with him. I don't feel like I can get through the first segment of this show with the news that has come down and not at least discuss this and have a conversation about this. Adam Schefter, which is not someone who we go to for a lot of our news on this show daily, shared some information yesterday about a former SEC player. And it's a situation that we have had a lot of conversations about. But he tweeted yesterday that Daquan Wright is now on the verge of becoming the first player to go from an NFL team to returning to college football. That started with an earlier tweet that said the Browns are waiving tight end Daquan Wright. And if he clears waivers, he has an agreement in place for the 2026 season to play for LSU. That's per Drew Rosenhaus and Kyle Lincoln, his agents. Would obviously be the first player to do this. We'll talk to Paul about it on the other side, but
0: no.
1: Is there anything that needed to be added to this other than just the ridiculousness of it all?
0: Well, what I'm amazed by is on the same exact day that we find out the 10th Circuit does have some teeth, the Court of Appeals does have some teeth as far as the eligibility and how guys thought they were going to play and now aren't. So there's going to be extra rulings and all these injunctions and stuff like that. But like the lady in Colorado said, Judge Sweeney said that they could play. The 10th Circuit said they couldn't. So the NCAA got a rare win. And now all of a sudden guys are announcing their intentions as if they just don't care. It's like, what next?
1: And I do believe he cleared waivers. So means that
0: that's surprised he's not in the NFL camp.
1: I think he's been in two. So
0: I know, but
1: that was the other thing yesterday, Greg, I shared. I was like, listen, I said, lost in the dumb here is this dude can help a lot.
0: He's a great player.
1: A lot of people's response was, any NFL player will come to college and be able to help. And I'm like, yeah, but I haven't heard one person talk about, outside of this show, the loss of Daquan Wright at Ole Miss and how much he meant to that offense last year. And then I also got the, don't need a tight end. We have Trey Dez. It's like, okay, you have a great pass catcher. This is a great tight end. It can do multiple things extremely well. So that I just, lost in a lot of the discussion about could have, should have, would have, want to, do, don't, whatever is, for this offense specifically, kid can play. And he will be a massive help if he's on this football team this year.
0: I just don't know how he's going to play. If the injunction just said there's not going, why is he all of a sudden allowed to play? Give me the scoop. Give me the skinny.
1: We'll ask Paul Feinbaum if he has the scoop or the skinny next right here on Jocks.
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6: Welcome back in. McElroy and Kubik in the morning, 7:22, Monday, August 24th, right here on Jocks. It is game week. Week zero is here. North Carolina, TCU from Dublin, San Jose State, USC, Dublin. Jack State, North Dakota State, New Mexico State, Florida State, Memphis, UNLV. Thursday, there are 22 FCS games. Friday, there'll be six FCS games. So there is a lot of live tackle football coming our way within the next week. To discuss some of that and more, he joins us at this time each and every week. Thanks to our friends at Craneworks of ESPN, the SEC Network, and right here on Jocks, it's Paul Feinbaum.
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8: Paul Feinbaum on Mac and Cube in the morning is brought to you by Craneworks. 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Now, Paul Feinbaum.
6: Paul, welcome in. Always good to have you on a Monday. I'm just going to ask you plain and simple. Do you believe Daquan Wright plays football for LSU this fall?
9: No, I don't. I just think there will be too many things that start happening at some point today. I'll spare the audience all the legal machinations. I mean, there's a very narrow path. I think something like it's completely different, but what the Big 12 tried. But I think that the sentiment is really going to be against him, and I think LSU has to decide, is this really worth staking whatever's left of our reputation?
10: What exactly is the thought process behind him doing this? Because that's what I thought the Tenth Circuit essentially closed this door. So, Paul, give us a bit of a line-by-line as to what's transpired, starting with the ruling in Colorado initially at the end of July to where we're at today.
9: Well, I think the easiest thing to say is what should have happened back then, and you've heard it and probably said it before, Greg, where the NCAA should have granted that extra year, but they didn't, so the clock started. And I just think It's not Sorsby, because that was something that all of us agree on. It's just taboo and not acceptable in college football. This is far more complicated. But it also just, I'm not going line by line, but I think in terms of him getting released, there's wide and varied interpretations from that ruling, and he certainly has the local judge in his favor, but that's not really the end of it. And I think at some point this week, and probably very soon, the SEC is going to make a universal statement. The presidents and athletic directors are all meeting at some point, and I think they need to, because that has been missing for 4 days now. What does the SEC think? They knew this was coming. Everybody in America saw this last week. Todd Monken telegraphed it. And now I think we're all sitting by going, okay, when is Greg Sankey? When is the SEC? When will the SEC presidents finally make some declaration? And I believe, and I'm sure you guys do too, that it will be done soon. Now, then the question is, does LSU want to be a rogue university? They've already given every indication they do. You've got a governor down there who is the de facto athletic director, Jeff Landry. He makes the decisions. He hired Lane Kiffin. He hired Will Wade. He is a bit of a renegade. And right now, what's interesting is that every LSU fan listening to us, either in the state of Alabama or online, agrees with what the university is doing, even though they were probably against Sorsby, they were probably against Bediako, they were against all these other things. But that's the nature of fandom.
6: Will they be able to offset everything legally, though, specifically from different states, if this, because we know once cut day comes, which I believe is the 30th, you'll have more of these. The floodgates will open even further. How do you offset all the different lawsuits from different places if that is coming?
9: I don't think you can. And going against maybe what I said a few minutes ago, I was speaking specifically about this one player. But I think there could be an onslaught, and then it's an individual decision. Assuming that the SEC doesn't just simply declare, which they should, then what happens? We're reacting to this because it seems so shocking. But quite frankly, guys, and there's nothing really shocking anymore in college football.
10: Not much, that's for sure. So there is a line in the framework of the NCAA's rule book, if you will, about retribution. And part of the reason why Notre Dame would not do what some of these other schools are doing is because they're scared to death of having wins stripped or then pulling a title or whatever it might be. So how much of the quote-unquote retribution threat is leading into these decisions?
9: Well, I mean, I think it has to. If you're part of an overall organization, but I think in particular within the leagues, I mean, to me, the leagues have some power. I mean, they may not be able to overcome the judge's ruling in, you know, whatever parish there is in Louisiana, but the commissioner of any league should be able to mete out some sort of judgment. We haven't seen a lot of it. We saw a little bit of it in Jim Harbaugh in the Big Ten. We saw a legal jujitsu with the Big 12, and actually, Greg Sankey isn't. He didn't wake up today and hear about this. He's got a big legal team, and I know they're prepared for it. But I think what they want to do is do it as a universal body, meaning the 16 presidents. Or the 15 presidents, I should say, of the SEC have decided to do this, as opposed to making it a singular situation where the commissioner is acting.
6: I want to completely switch gears here, Paul, and discuss something you'll be asked about on your show today. I'm sure you'll have numerous calls on it, and that is Keelan Russell being named the starting quarterback at Alabama. Does that tell you anything about this Alabama team, help shape your decision on this team, your thoughts just on him being the guy for the Crimson Tide this fall?
9: I thought Saturday was one of the best days Kalen DeBoer has had since he arrived from Washington. And people will say, well, what are you talking about? Everyone knew this was going to happen. We did and we didn't. We knew Keelan Russell at some point would be the starter. But I think by doing it when Kalen DeBoer did it, which is the right time, he basically put a stake in the ground saying, okay, I'm going to gamble here a little bit, but it's worth gambling because I think this is the guy that can lead Alabama to the promised land. So I really liked what, even though, I mean, it's one of those things, you know it's happening, but when it happened, I mean, and you start getting the texts and the bulletins and the notification, it was like, wow, this is great. I mean, I had people texting me Saturday night going, you know, I thought we might go 8-4, but I think we're going 10-2 now. Even though everyone, not one single thing changed, other than Austin Mack didn't start the first game.
10: I would. I haven't met anybody whose outlook has changed that significantly, but I appreciate that, Paul. That's the way we roll. That's for sure. So, well, how would you assess camp overall for Alabama, given this decision and where things ended up?
9: I feel a little bit better about it, Greg. Now, again, I don't need to tell you. You've been inside this bubble, and you've been a big boys outside. Things get a little bit skewed during camp. Sometimes it's really difficult to gauge, but I would say overall it's been very positive. And I think if you were apathetic or in the middle about Alabama football 6 weeks ago, you are feeling better today. This happens a lot, but not every year. It's happening right now, and I think people let them feel good. Hey, nothing has happened yet. You got the quarterback you wanted. If you're an Alabama fan, enjoy this moment and hope it keeps going.
6: Paul, what is your opinion on the league in general? We've had more time to sort of marinate on it, sit back, talk about it. Do we end up with 2-3 teams that really truly separate, maybe 4-5 that are clear cut college football playoff potential and maybe have a chance to make a run? Or does this league, I ask you this question because I'm becoming more concerned that the league cannibalizes itself and that gives a lot of the nation an excuse to say it's not a strong conference. How do you sort of see that part of this SEC season playing out?
9: Yeah, I mean, every time we talk about a schedule, we get to the point that you just made. And I don't see more than two teams that legitimately could make it to the final Monday of the season. So therein lies part of the answer. I see a lot of schools that look like they are headed to 10-2 seasons, but very well could be 9-3 and miss the playoffs. I think that's where that spot is. It's not so much even the ninth game, because sometimes it's hard to quantify which one of what's the extra game. It's just that unknown game for every team. It's the game after for LSU. It's the A&M game after the Ole Miss game. For Alabama, is it the Mississippi State or South Carolina game before Georgia? Everybody has one of those, and I think those who manage that hangover game, even though they're against a good opponent, are the ones who are going to get through the season.
6: Paul, always appreciate the time. Great stuff as always. Look forward to catching up again next week.
9: Appreciate it, guys. Thank you.
6: Paul Feinbaum joining us on the Higginbotham Hotline discussing NFL players in the portal.
10: And Alabama's starting quarterback situation.
6: Potentially playing in the SEC, Alabama's starting quarterback situation, and where the league may go. We will have all those topics for you and more next on Jocks.
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6: All right, welcome back in. McElroy, Kublik in the morning. Hugh and Russell named starting quarterback at Alabama. There is a litany of others who have also been named. We'll get to those in just a moment. Your thoughts on that now being where the quarterback room is headed for the Crimson Tide. 205-834-9450 if you want to get in. 205-834-9450. Text or call in there. 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
6: Keelan Russell will be the starter at Alabama. We have had some discussion on that. We have discussed some of his numbers, what he's done, what he's capable of, how that may change things for that Alabama offense. A few others have been announced over the weekend. KJ Jackson named the starter at Arkansas, Montgomery native. So cool to kind of see him get his run. He's waited his turn, been through multiple coaches there in Fayetteville. 6'4", 219, 37 of 58 for 500 yards last year, 3 touchdowns, no picks. He was 16 of 29 for 206 against Texas, 11 of 17 for 126 against Missouri. He's got good mobility, can build some of that with him. It was a closer competition, I do believe, than some realize there in Fayetteville. But this was Ryan Silverfield on naming KJ Jackson the starter this year for the Hogs.
12: The announcement that KJ Jackson will be our starting quarterback. I'm excited about him and his role as QB1 with the future of our program. He's done an excellent job So as A.J. Hill and all of our quarterbacks leading up to today and that decision, it wasn't an easy decision, but a very confident one we made as a staff. All right, and it wasn't because of lack of talent by the others. It was a great mix of guys competing for that starting role. So very, very confident moving forward with him as our starter and leader, and have high expectations for all the quarterbacks to continue to compete and battle every single day because it's college football and you never know what could happen. But excited to name him the starter and move forward with that. And the rest of the team will rally behind him and continue to support the rest of our quarterbacks.
6: Well, you look back at what Memphis had with Brendan Lewis last year and how they planned in some key runs. And he was maybe a little bit of a – not that, you know, KJ Jackson's not a bigger dude. He's 6'4", 220.
10: Yeah, he's big.
6: But I think a little bit twitchier than maybe what Brendan Lewis was last year at Memphis. But that gives you a good peek into what this could potentially look like. And he's a guy with a lot of college football experience, Greg, that'll now be the starter for Arkansas.
10: Yeah, I mean, he's played a bunch. Has been around. I've never been in a full-time starting situation, but he's been in practice. He's been around it for a while. So I don't think this is a huge surprise. I think the bigger surprise is that it was as close as it was.
6: Yeah.
10: You know, I think most of us anticipated KJ being the guy and anticipated him being the guy for a while. But the fact that it went as long as it did, testament to the improvement that AJ Hill made. And, you know, maybe it's something that continues to carry over. Where are we at on Arkansas?
6: Don't know.
10: I mean, I know.
6: I know I'll be there week one. But other than that, I don't. I mean, listen, there are some things I do know.
10: Sure.
6: I've talked to Ryan a couple of times over the last few weeks. It's a similar message that you get from a lot of these coaches, Greg, and I think people will be very surprised with how many coaches tell you they don't know. Because it sounds like they're not doing their job. But you folks got to understand, you can't know until it's out there between the lines. How many practice players did you see just go nuts and then it didn't translate to games? We've all seen them. We've all been around them.
10: Yeah.
6: Most of y'all saw it in high school where you're in practice and this dude just looks all world. You get in the game, it's like, where does he go? Why is he gone? Why is he not making the same plays?
10: Yeah.
6: We've talked about spring game heroes before.
10: Nah.
6: I mean, we had a receiver, Brandon White, that I think went for over 200 yards receiving in two consecutive spring games. And I'm not sure he caught a pass in a game. So you just don't know. But I do think he likes the potential of the offense. I think he thinks that they have some playmakers up front on defense that are maybe some people are sleeping on.
10: Yeah.
6: Here's the good news. And you do a good job bringing this up oftentimes. It's not necessarily about what exactly they will be. It's what they will be versus expectations. And there are not a lot of expectations there right now.
10: There's so almost no expectations.
6: If they put together a pretty good season, all of a sudden, there could be a lot of momentum.
10: Fair. But answer me this. Like, what is a realistic expectation for them? They have way too many question marks. The defense has been a disaster.
6: It has.
10: For a while. They had an exciting offense, and they had a dynamic playmaker at quarterback last year. So, like, there was parts of it that I enjoyed to watch, but it was... You just never felt confident they were going to get a stop. And that's going to take some time.
6: They were second in the SEC in rushing last year.
10: Yeah, I'm not surprised by that.
6: No, I know, but just think about how crazy that is to be as bad as they were. Like, only Missouri rushed for more yards per game than Arkansas. And yes, Taylen Green had a lot to do with that. I get it. But they also had a lot of traditional runs really go.
10: Yeah.
6: Throughout the course of the season. So, I think they'll be okay running the football. It's like you said, and I think they'll be more than capable at quarterback. The weaponry, I think, is a question mark for me because there are going to be some guys that we haven't seen a lot of. They're going to have to contribute for them. Yeah. We'll talk to Trey Biddy about this today at 9. But also, you got to get stops, man. And Ron Roberts will direct the defense. He's been around college football longer than a lot of people listening to this show have been alive. So that's a good starting point to have someone who can at least draw it up in different ways to be able to help make you successful.
10: Oh, that's great. I still don't know enough about their personnel. It's too much new. There's too many unknowns. It doesn't mean they can't be improved. It's just it would be irresponsible for me to tell you what to expect from them going into this season. Like, I'm going to watch just like y'all week one and draw some conclusions. Other than that, I literally can't tell you. It's too much new. It's way too much new to have a really good sense. Of all the teams in the SEC, they're the one I feel like I know the least. Yeah, I know more about Vandy and Kentucky than I do about Arkansas, because at least with Vandy and Kentucky, I've seen what they do before. Like, I've seen Kenny Minchie play. I've seen KJ Jackson play sparingly. I just don't know what to expect from him. And I love Ryan Silverfield. I think he's a good coach. I really do. I don't know what we're going to get.
6: Yeah. I mean,
10: identity-wise, I don't know what they're going to look like.
6: I think it's easier to have a little more confidence in Kentucky because the overall talent of guys that we have seen even a little bit of seems to be better.
10: Yeah.
6: But there are similar question marks there. Speaking of Kentucky, Alex Safari no longer practicing. They're going to wait on that situation and kind of see how it plays out. There's now some uncertainty if he's going to be able to be a part of the team this year. There was a different injunction that was granted in the state of Kentucky, which affected him and a couple other players. It will help Kentucky basketball potentially, but there's a lot going on right now that we just don't know. And I have had this conversation that you're having right now with myself multiple times in the last 2-3 weeks of just, I got to see a game or two.
10: 100%.
6: All of these, I want to make predictions and I want to say this team's going to do that and win totals and over unders. And I listen to a lot of people talk about them and I'm just saying, like, how do you have this much confidence in that?
10: Yeah.
6: And I hate to, it makes me sound like I don't know how to do my job and I don't know what I'm talking about, but like, I don't know how anybody has real confidence in a lot of these teams. I need to see it.
10: I feel a lot more confident in other teams than I do in Arkansas.
6: Oh, no, sure. Absolutely. And the levels of confidence are different, but there's so much that I feel like, I don't feel like I have been at this point in any of the last 5 or 6 years of, I feel like for me personally, weeks 1, 2, and 3 are going to be more important than ever, as far as determining what teams are or can be. And I feel like we used to have just a better idea of what they are or could be going into the season.
10: Fair.
6: And we don't really, there's no way to know that right now.
10: It's impossible. It's impossible. And it doesn't mean you can't get a good sense of what they are after 1 week of work. Like, we'll watch week one, we'll watch week two, we'll have a pretty good idea. That's why week one and two for us, you'll always hear us. It's like, I try to watch as many Power Four programs as I can in the first 3 weeks of the season. As many as I can. I mean, I'll watch everything from Fresno, who's in the Pac-12 now, to NC State, and everyone in between. Like, I will watch them all. And I think a lot of these coaches will tell you, man, I really like this part of my team. I think this group has a chance to be good, but that's the operative word. Think. I think this group has to be good.
6: Yeah.
10: Whereas back in the day, you kind of had a better sense as to who you were going to be because the guys were there for multiple years and there, you didn't have the same types of growing pains and reset buttons that you now have when putting together a roster.
6: All right, Jay, I see you on hold. Hang tight through the break if you can. We'll get to your call on the other side and have more conversations on maybe what this season is looking like it's going to be next on Jocks.
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6: If you want to get in, text or call there Monday, August 24th, 7:49 a.m. right here on Jocks. Trey Biddy talks Arkansas camp coming up at 9 a.m. Brian Driscoll at 9:30 to discuss Notre Dame, who apparently has a former player also on the move to LSU that we'll discuss a little bit later. But Jay was kind enough to hold during the break, wants to talk college football. Welcome into the show, Jay.
16: What's going on, fellas? Good talking to you. Yeah, after a whole day of getting yelled at by SEC fans on TikTok yesterday, it's like I was telling you, your screener, it's like it's a lot of SEC fans, especially like Georgia, Alabama, so they still think it's like 2021 or 22 or whatever. And it's like, dude, you do realize Indiana just won a national championship. Then on top of that, you got Lane over at LSU now, and they act like he's not going to do anything. And then you got the two Texas teams that can basically outspend anybody, and it seems like that's what it's all about now. But, I mean, I to hear the – man, I even told him, like, look, I'm an Auburn fan, and I think Auburn has gotten to a situation where, like, Vanderbilt might be better than Auburn for the next 5 years, because it seems like everybody moved getting the hell away from Auburn. So it's kind of like the whole landscape is changing, but – you still got this fan base that's still living like back in the days. Like, bro, we mess around and see South Carolina win the SEC or something like that. And if they were worried about that yesterday, it's like if we're worried about South Carolina, things have really changed, bro. It's kind of like you got to change your outlook on this whole NIL era. And, you know, and I was just talking to somebody else about these guys coming back from the pros back to college. I guess the guy, I guess they accepted it. I guess he was at Ole Miss, and I guess I just saw it on Get Up, and they said the judge accepted it, that he's going to go to LSU now. And it's kind of like, I don't know what to predict anymore, to tell you the truth.
6: It's tough. It's different. Thanks for the call, Jay. I think when you look at some of the recruiting and the guys Alex Gold has brought with him from South Florida, I would not agree that everyone's trying to get away from Auburn. And I think Alex Gold is going to have a solid year, a good year. I don't think it's going to be a year that satisfies the people that aren't in touch with reality, but there are very few seasons that would satisfy those people.
10: I mean, I'd be happy with a 10-2.
6: Sure. Those teams would. And then, unfortunately, Greg, there are some people that still won't be happy with a 10-2 because they don't understand where college football is, the disbursement of talent, and how hard it is to win because of the lack of depth and organization in a lot of different spots. It's just, it's very, very difficult.
10: Yeah, you got to have good coaches.
6: And that's the first thing that I thought of when Jay joined us and began talking about talent in different places, different things. That's, you have to coach them up. It's one of the things, like, we'll take Auburn, for example, that we talked about. They should be ahead of the curve, honestly, both on offense and defense early because of continuity. They have guys a lot that have played in the same system and scheme on offense that should help them early. Now, the reality is that can get you through some things, but then you got to start coaching them up and adding things, subtracting things, attaching things, showing things. That's all coaching.
10: Yeah.
6: So really cool that a lot of guys have played together and understand the offense. That'll get you off to a good start. Then people begin to catch up. And when they do, how can you work around that? The defense doesn't have as many guys maybe up front that have played as many snaps, Greg, but they've been in the scheme, been in the system. That should help them early. But then how much are they going to be capable of after week three? And what can you add, subtract, attach? What are you not able? Probably the more important question is on both sides of the ball. What are you not able to run anymore?
10: Right.
6: Because you're just not capable. And then that's what's going to get you in trouble.
10: Yeah. I think that there's a, the big part of it to me is coaching. Like, everyone's got question marks as far as their personnel. Everyone's got issues as far as depth. You're going to have some guys that you lose throughout the year. It's just the war of attrition. Like, guys are going to get hurt. You can no longer adequately replace those guys the way you once were able to do. You just don't have the guys. You don't have the continuity, and you don't have the guys waiting in the wings that are good enough to play right now, but they're waiting their turn. So it's, I think the coaching is more important than ever before. Being a great coach is, and being able to scheme and out-scheme and cover up your deficiencies and still win by overcoming those inefficiencies, not allowing those things to get you beat. Great coaching to me is of the utmost importance. And people, we say, throw the term out there, oh, he's a good coach all the time. There's a lot of guys that aren't too. Like, there's a lot of guys that are just stubborn as the day is long. And like, this is how I do things. This is what I'm going to do. Like, it's the guys that adjust and adapt and, hey, my guys are capable of doing this today. So this is how we're going to win the game. Oh, we're going to go for it on fourth down here. We're going to go steal a possession here. We're going to do this. We're going to do that. So great coaching, I think, is more important than ever.
6: Yep. And
10: that's why I think coaching more so than player quality might be more important nowadays. Like, you need to have dudes, but having great coaches might be more important than having major NFL level dudes across the board.
6: There are a lot of things that have to come together to find a way to be successful, and then even more so to find a way to be successful over and over and over again. 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
6: All right, when we come back, Daquan Wright of the Cleveland Browns, will he play at LSU? We'll discuss it right after this on Jocks.
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8: 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This is McElroy and Kubelik in the Morning.
6: All right, welcome back here. McElroy and Kubelik in the Morning. We're going to talk Daquan Wright and the situation of will he play for LSU, what that's going to look like, what that's going to be. We got to get to quarterback updates around college football because there are plenty of guys that have been named the starters, and it's that time of year. A lot of schools want to know who the guy's going to be. They want to give them that spot and make sure that they know going into the season what's going to happen. The latest would be that Tennessee expected to name 5-star true freshman quarterback Faison Brandon as their starter, which would mean George McIntyre will not get the go. A guy with more experience has been in the offense, but honestly, Greg, just physically less capable. And it has sounded a little similar to what we've talked about with the Keelan Russell, Austin Mack situation, in that every scrimmage, Faison Brandon has been creating and bringing explosive plays and helping the offense maybe just do a little bit more.
10: Yeah.
6: I haven't heard terrible things about George McIntyre. An interception or two over the course of camp, you hear about here and there, but I don't think that he just fell on his face and this is, hey, now we have to start a freshman quarterback. Like, I guess we'll prepare for the future. It sounds like Faison Brandon has come in and done a lot of the things that that offense needs to just be consistent or successful more consistently.
10: Yeah, I mean, I was hearing, it sounds almost exactly like what went down in Tuscaloosa. Like, I had heard nothing but really good things about George McIntyre and that he was actually probably even slightly ahead through the first scrimmage with the consistency he was playing with. And they liked him last year. Like, he's an accurate kid, doesn't have nearly the juice and won't necessarily take over the game. And then Faison Brandon, but we were also hearing in the spring or in the summer too, that Faison Brandon was going to be tough to hold off. So I think that it says a lot about the momentum that he created throughout spring and throughout summer, the upside that he has. I don't think this is a massive surprise for any of us. I don't think any of the decisions so far, by the way, have been a big surprise. Have there been any quote-unquote upsets, if you will, based on how things have gone so far?
6: No, I don't think so.
10: This was kind of expected, right?
6: I wouldn't say expected, but it doesn't surprise me. I mean, that's because we mentioned the debate already of, do you want to go with someone who's better at operating the offense but doesn't give you the ceiling? And there are multiple quarterback jobs that seemingly you could, in a very elementary fashion, lay them out that way. This was going to be one of them.
10: Yeah.
6: And I've gone back and watched some of McIntyre's stuff while this quarterback competition has been going on.
10: He does a fine job.
6: I think he's more capable than I gave him credit for going into this offseason. But you know, this Faison Brandon kid apparently has all the it factor and physically is definitely built different.
10: Yes.
6: Like when George McIntyre is your long, gangly, not very fleet of foot. I mean, Faison Branch is going to give them different capabilities.
10: Yes.
6: And so I think if it's close, as you stated, you probably want to lean with a guy that gives you a little bit more of that it factor. Oh, he can escape. Oh, we can design some quarterback power for him and he can take a few hits. Okay, he's going to miss an out route every now and then. All right, we can live with that when he for gives sure. us the other stuff that he also offers up.
10: Yeah, I think it's, and especially with the style of offense that they play with, like this is probably the only, I don't know, it's a very quarterback-centric offense. You go with a high floor, low ceiling guy, you end up like you were in 2025, which, by the way, was a fine year given the challenges. You go with a guy with a high ceiling and maybe a slightly lower floor, then you have a Nico Iamaleava situation, right? Where you're going to have some great moments. You're also going to have some moments that aren't so great. And Nico wasn't very good, even though he took him to the playoffs. He wasn't very consistent throughout the year, but he was also very young. Maybe you have some of that boomer bust with Faison Brandon. I don't know if he will or not. We'll see. We'll find out. There'll be some games when he might be the best player on the field, and there might be some games that can cost you. That's the tough part about going young at quarterback. But I think with Tennessee, with how much they put on the quarterback, I think I don't know how much they put on the quarterback, how much their offense can depend on quarterback ceiling. I like the decision. Like, I think going with big potential is huge. And it doesn't surprise me that they went in this direction.
6: Well, specifically where you're going to have a defense that may be a little bit more aggressive, that's going to be able to help your offense out some more. On top of that, we know the offensive line is going to be one of the better offensive lines in the SEC.
10: Mm-hmm.
6: You're going to have a good run game. You have a very talented group of wide receivers that's going to be able to help.
10: Mm-hmm.
6: You put all that together, you have ways of making life a little bit easier on a quarterback that may not see it all just yet, that hasn't seen it all because he hasn't been in the games. It's not his fault. He right. just hasn't. He hasn't been there.
10: Sure.
6: But I'm with you. There are parts of it that feels like with where we are, it makes a little bit more sense.
10: But it also, too, like, think about the style of offense. It is a pretty – it's not as complex of an offense to slide in and play early in. Like, you have a better shot of sliding into this offense. Because simple math. It's like, okay, that's my conflict defender. He's wide, we run it. Oh, he's tight, I throw it. Like, I think they can coach around a young quarterback in that offense a little better than some other offenses, which makes the decision even more manageable because they can probably still get a lot out of him as a young player because they can make it very, I don't want to say vanilla, but they can make it black and white without overcomplicating the system right. itself.
6: I think it's totally fair. All right, let's go through a couple of others that have recently been announced. Rutgers has named Dylan Lonergan their starting quarterback. Not a big surprise here either. Multi-transfer, but a guy with a good skill set and somebody that's going to have some good targets as well
10: yeah.
6: inside that Rutgers offense.
10: Yeah, they're going to throw it around a lot. He's got some good weapons. They have a good running back. They have an excellent wide receiver in KJ Duff. So good situation for him. Former Bama guy, went to Boston College last year. Obviously didn't really work out the way you wanted it to work out, which was unfortunate. So he's now on school number three, but he's going to be a Big Ten starter. So that's a good opportunity for him. We'll see how he does.
6: Former Mississippi State and LSU quarterback Michael Van Buren has been named the starter for the Bulls in their opener against FIU on September the 5th. I will say this. If you have watched this kid throw the football in warmups, just that alone, you would not be surprised because he has a big arm and throws a beautiful ball. Now, there's a lot more that goes into it than that. I get that. I understand that. But skill set wise, not a big surprise that he's going to be the one that gets to go early.
10: Not surprised. He's got a lot of game and a lot of juice. So it's not a surprise at all.
6: Nebraska has named Anthony Calandria its starting quarterback, a guy who I know you really like. One thing that we didn't mention earlier that I wanted to bring up when we were having the Faison Brandon conversation. And I feel like this may apply to Calandria. Whether it's Keelan Russell, whether it's Faison Brandon, maybe even to an extent KJ Jackson, even though he's been there longer.
10: Yeah.
6: The thing that could make the biggest difference, Craig, is we don't know what they are mentally and emotionally. And if they all of a sudden become that guy that raises the level of play of everybody else around him,
10: mm-hmm.
6: then it's well beyond worth it. And that's the part where I feel like Calandria may bring more than what Nebraska has had the last few years.
10: Fair. I think it's totally fair. And I think Calandria is a dude. I've been saying that. I think he's the real deal. Now, he will throw you a couple. He's going to throw a couple picks. I'm just going to say, like, just right now, don't go in expecting him to have a 10-1 touchdown interception ratio. That ain't going to happen. But he's going to make some explosive plays. And if you look at their schedule this year, they continue to say, by the way, I don't know a coach that's in year four that says, oh, this isn't my best roster. Like, yeah, they say it's their best roster, but the schedule's a beast. It's a very, very tough one. Front half, fine. Back half, brutal. Remember, this is a group that has not beaten a ranked opponent since 2016. It's been a minute since Nebraska became a giant killer. And they've had some close calls. They need a guy that's going to throw caution to the wind from time to time. And yeah, you might lose one you shouldn't, but you're going to get one you should. You shouldn't either because of him being out there. So I'm pretty excited about Nebraska this year. I just don't know if the schedule is going to be manageable enough to get them to the finish line with a really, really good record. I just think the schedule is really tough.
1: All right, a couple of others. Ohio has named Nick Polis their starting quarterback. He transferred in from? Anyone?
10: Samford.
21: Delaware.
1: El Camino Community College.
21: Ooh,
10: heck yeah.
21: Close.
1: Ball State has named Keldrick Luster their starting quarterback. Transferred in from?
21: Delaware State.
1: No.
10: Coffeyville Community College.
1: No. Damien's standing back there like he knows it.
10: Birmingham Southern.
22: Kissling Jesus.
10: What? It's a fair question. No. If you knew him, maybe that's why.
1: He's been at SMU. He's been at Texas State. Here's the reason I bring it up. 5'10", 251.
22: Let's go.
10: He's the quarterback?
1: Yeah.
10: Gosh, what a legend. Do we find pictures?
1: I got a bigger legend than that, literally and figuratively, coming your way here in just a minute. So also, Morgan State has named Maryland transfer quarterback Cam Edge their starter. And we round it out with this one. Having played for Ed Orgeron at LSU, Jimbo Fisher at A&M, and Mac Brown at North Carolina, Georgia Southern has named Max Johnson their starting quarterback.
10: Yes. How many teams has he started for?
1: At least three.
10: Four.
21: Yeah.
10: Four.
1: Who am I missing? What LSU, A&M. Well, this will be the fourth. Okay.
10: LSU, A&M, North Carolina, and this one.
1: This will be the fourth. Correct. So, listen, it not yet.
21: Things could change.
1: Based on history. It's just easy. Still got to get through two more weeks of practice. But think about that. He's going to play college football this year. He played for Edo at LSU. He yes. played for Jimbo Fisher at A&M and Mac Brown at North Carolina.
10: He has been around.
1: Welcome to college football.
10: I'm trying to figure out what the problem is. He's going to throw for a million yards at Georgia Southern. Clay's about to dial it up.
1: I hope he starts every game. I'll say that for him because he's had a rough go physically.
10: Yeah.
1: A rough go.
10: He's had some bad injuries
1: sure. He's had some rough ones. So we got a couple of other notes on different players. We have not taken a deep dive into the conversation about guys transferring from the NFL back into college. We do have some notes and updates on specifically one of the best players in the SEC. We'll bring you that next right here on Jocks.
23: What's up, fellas? Mike Golic Jr. here. 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

0: right, welcome back in. McElroy and Kubelik in the morning. 8:15, Monday, August 24th, right here on Jocks. 205-834-9450. Call, text in your thoughts on Keelan Russell being named the starting quarterback at Alabama. Tennessee has named Faison Brandon their starting quarterback, Dylan Lonergan at Rutgers, Michael Van Buren at South Florida, Anthony Calandria at Nebraska, Max Johnson at Georgia Southern, Cam Edge at Maryland, amongst others. We have run through a litany of starting quarterbacks that have now been named, and there's going to be more, so we'll keep you updated on that. One player there was also an update on over the weekend was Ahmad Hardy. This is Eli Drinkwitz discussing the timetable for his star running back.
1: Sorry about that. I was editing something, was not listening. What do you want me
0: to say? No, it's okay. Eli Drinkwitz on Ahmad Hardy.
2: You know, need to announce that Ahmad is working his rear end off. He's doing everything we can ask him to do, but just not going to be able to be ready for that first game. We're going to do the very best by him and his team, and our medical team just feel like right now it's in his best interest to hold off. So I want to make sure that I get that out there to the fans now, so there's no false hope there. And hopefully we can get that, you know, he can keep working and try to get back as soon as possible. Really don't have a timetable on that. It's up to his body and his response, and I know he's doing everything he can.
0: Listen, there's going to be a lot of hypothesizing with situations similar to this, Greg. We don't have one really even close to it, I don't think. What was it, Raekwon Davis at Alabama?
3: Yeah.
0: Had this and then played like the next week. So you don't know.
3: Everyone's different.
0: But I will say this. This is just me. This is strictly opinion. I haven't talked to Eli about this. That didn't sound great to me. I never want to hear the whole, we'll see how his body reacts to it.
3: Right.
0: That to me says it's most likely not going as according to plan yet. And we got to try some new things and just continue to progress and then see what happens, which just my opinion. I'm not saying he doesn't play football this year, but you're at Kansas week two. Sounds to me like now the goal would be, all right, at Mississippi State week four, if we can have him, that would be ideal.
3: Yeah, if he's back at some point early on, that's awesome. But it's all about every guy's different. Every wound is different. It's like there's a blueprint for getting an elite-level running back after a gunshot wound to his thigh. You know, it's not like, I mean, these are all, every guy's different. And the severity of the wound, the impact of the wound, what did it hit? What did it not? How strong is his leg? I mean, you got to get the muscle back. And what he did so well was bounce off tacklers, be strong, and difficult to bring down. Great contact balance. All that requires weight and rehabilitation coming back from from an injury like this. So it's also a very dangerous, because this guy has a very bright future in the game. Like, one would hope that he has a very long and hopefully lucrative

0: future playing football. So you got to do what's right by him. And they have quality depth behind Ahmad Hardy. So rushing him out there when he is at less than 100% is probably not in anyone's best interest for him long term and for Missouri, because they have quality pieces behind him. So hopefully he can get back. We're all hoping for that. But there are bigger things that you have to take into account here.
1: Absolutely. So we've talked about the situation with Jamal Roberts. You're in good hands. Now, depth at the position becomes an immediate question. Don't know exactly where that goes, but I'm not going to say this is great news. This is terrible news for Ahmad Hardy or Missouri, because as you just stated, we don't know. Hope the best. Want to see him play football again. Want to see him play football at the level that we've already seen. Again, want to see him back and be able to get going. Conversation early in the show was around now Browns tight end Daquan Wright, who had 39 catches for 635 yards and 5 touchdowns last season. His agent essentially announcing there was an agreement in place if he cleared waivers that he would come back to play at LSU next season. He is not the first to at least be in camp with an NFL team that will go play somewhere inside the SEC. But, Greg, this becomes a little more complicated, because where do the interconference transfer rules fall with a guy that left one school, played at an NFL team, and then now is trying to go play at another SEC school? So I agree with a lot of what Paul said earlier this morning on Greg Stanky still has a lot of clout in this decision and how things will play out. I just find it very difficult to go against the courts this day and age.
0: Yes.
1: And that's what I'm wondering is, not only in this one, there's going to be more. A lot of these guys are going to get cut. And they're going to want to come back and try to earn more than they're going to earn in the real world, or in the UFL, or in AF1, or in the EFA, or wherever else they're going to go try to play for, CFL, any of them. You can make more playing in college than probably all those leagues I just mentioned combined, if you're a decent player that's going to contribute. So I don't know where this goes next, but there's a lot of dumb involved with what's happening with players returning to college right now.
0: Yeah, and but it makes sense too. Like, if I were Greg Sankey, I would just say, guys, what are we doing? I mean, this would probably be my reaction. What are we doing? I understand, like, you're trying to get an edge. You're trying to gain an advantage. Like, I understand all that. I get it. But, like, we're not going to just completely go scorched earth and just torch the landscape that is SEC football so two guys can play. We're just not doing that. So, like, let's allow cooler heads to prevail. Let's lean on what we've lived by for a long time. Interconference transfers are no mas. We're not doing that. So Daquan Wright can either play at Ole Miss or not play at all. And probably not play at all based on the 10th Circuit Court of Appeals initial ruling. So to me, we're going to spend a lot of time on this, and I ultimately don't think any of these guys are going to play. What do you think, Cole?
1: You think because of some sort of a blanket rule and they will be deemed ineligible? The question that I would then ask is, where do you draw the line? Because there are some that are still looking for that fifth year, and this is the 22 class that the blanket waiver could have been issued for, was not, which is why we're getting these lawsuits. And obviously you're going to get, we've got Louisiana, Colorado, Kentucky, and I believe another state that have at least put something out and some sort of TRO have been issued and there's legal action being taken place. Where do you draw the line? Is it if you are in camp? Because Cole Hudson in Texas right now was in camp.
0: Yes.
1: He's going to play this year. Like, where do you draw the line? Regular season game? Preseason game? First cuts? I mean, I don't know. Here's what I know. If you're asking me where it should go, play Dan Lanning, please. Oregon head coach, when asked on how all of this should be handled and managed.
2: I mean, I think there's a lot of negatives that are involved around this. One, once you go to the NFL, to me, you're in the NFL. You don't get the opportunity to come back. Two, you know, most of us have built our rosters and you have a limited roster limit now. So if you invited somebody back to your team, that means you're kicking somebody else off your team, right, to match your roster limits. I don't think that's fair to the players that worked all summer, all spring, and put themselves in position to be ready to work for a team. you know, to have somebody come back. But ultimately, you know, it used to be once you had an agent or once you went and did the combine or once you went to mini, I mean, all those things qualified as you are no longer an amateur, you're a professional now once you declare for the draft. So to let any of those players come back, you know, fair or unfair to them, it's unfair to the sport. And I think it's unfair to the players that are on current teams, you know, for those guys to be coming back.
1: I mean, there's some gray area here. You start thinking about Aaron Carter, putting his name in, take his name out. Now, I'm not saying that he should, once you put your name in, if you don't sign with an agent, you shouldn't be able to come. Okay, great. Like, whatever. Let him test the water, see. Okay. This is the problem with all of college football right now. This embodies where we are with college football. No lines are being drawn. None. There's too much gray area. There's too much have their cake and eat it too. There's too much we feel sorry for you, therefore, yes, you can go do this. And this is just another instance of it. The exact same thing.
0: 1,000,000%. And what he said is he said the quiet part out loud. This is what drives me insane about it. For every Daquan Wright who had 4 years to prove his capabilities, had years upon years upon years to showcase his potential for the league. For every one of those guys, there's a guy on the other side that just came out of high school that is maybe trying to walk on somewhere, that is trying to become a player in his own right, to just have a chance. Just give me a helmet, man. Give me a helmet. Give me a shot. I might just be a practice squad player the rest of my career. But maybe in the rare scenario, I turn into Baker Mayfield, who started his career as a walk-on at not one but two separate places, went on to win the Heisman Trophy. For every one of those guys, it's worth to me allowing the walk-ons to be a part of the football program. I know the walk-ons, and those are gone, NIL and all that. Like, I understand all that. Like, the scholarship limit, whatever. Beside the point. You are putting pressure on the system by allowing these fifth-year guys who had ample opportunities to showcase their potential. It wasn't enough to go to the NFL and become an NFL player, but guess what? Not everybody plays in the NFL. You're a one percenter if you do. Congratulations. That's amazing. You can cash checks playing a sport at the highest possible level. A lot of guys in college football won't get there. But there's a lot of guys right now that if these fifth years get given opportunities to come back and play, there's a lot of guys that won't ever even get their career started in some cases. It's like you're putting pressure on high school kids, you're putting pressure on freshmen, and that to me doesn't feel right. So you can talk about, oh, well, it's unfair for Daquan Wright, who had his chance. But is it not also unfair for the guy that's gone through spring and summer and have worked out to be a part of the team going forward? Is that not unfair? To me, that's unfair too. So I don't know. We get so focused on the names, but because there's guys on the roster whose names we don't know, we don't feel sympathy towards them. We only feel sympathy towards the guys that don't get to play anymore, even though they had their shot.
1: Yeah, I wonder too how much of that what Dan Lanning said is real for a lot of schools, because I think a lot of schools maybe have space for a guy or two, and I'm not saying that they specifically were saving up for this, but I do think that a lot of them have room to say, all right, well, let's go add a guy. I think that was sort of the case for South Carolina, who went and added a DB from App State over the weekend. Now, that's not out of NFL camp. That's just a guy that got an extra year. And, you know, Shane Beamer has some real advantages by knowing Dal Loggins, who's the head coach there, to go say, hey, is this a good dude? And is this a guy that we want to bring in? And he says Ethan Johnson is somebody that he would sign. And you have some needs in the secondary because of some injuries in camp and guys that are dinged up and his flexibility of what he can do. So you go bring him in. I don't know if that's viewed under the same light as what Daquan Wright's doing or what maybe Jack Pyburn might try to do.
0: Yep.
1: Who has had sacks in the preseason with the Bucs. And John's going to have the audio from Jack Pyburn here in just a moment. And I think this embodies everything we're talking about. And when we hear this, you'll have the understanding of where a lot of the kids maybe think they are today and maybe what the real conversations should be. This is Jack Pyburn when asked about maybe returning to college football.
3: Yeah, you know, I've always been a good football player and had a good college career, but didn't perform how I wanted to perform. And part of that is, you know, a mental side of the game that I didn't fully tap into, and a confidence aspect. And when I sat on my couch on the day of draft and I didn't get drafted, I had to look at myself in the mirror and decide, who do I want to be? You know, do I want to say why me, or do I want to say why not me? And in that moment, I chose why not me, and I've worked, you know, harder than I've ever worked in my life to be where I'm at, and I'm going to continue to work even harder. Yeah, I mean.
1: So he would go on there to say that he didn't work hard enough as a college football player. I appreciate him admitting that. And I appreciate him saying that. John, if you continue to listen to it and you find that, let us know. Because I would like to hear him say that on the air.
3: It was definitely a difficult decision for me. You know, at the end of the day, I just my entire college career, I just don't think I worked hard enough. You know, when I reflect back on it, no matter where I was, whether I was at Florida or LSU, I just did not dedicate my life to it. And simply, this is everything that I've ever wanted since I was a kid. You know, my screensaver is me as a little kid playing football, and it says, do it for him. I look at that every day when I wake up at 4:35 in the morning, and, you know, that's what I'm doing now. New chapter.
1: So if that chapter does lead to going back to college football and he were to get cut in the NFL, it's not college football's fault that you didn't work hard enough.
0: No.
1: It's not the fault of college football that you didn't live the life you needed to live. Like, you don't think I sit around multiple days a week and say, and what if I would have just dedicated myself to stretching? Like, what if I would have not gone out when I was in college? Like, what if I would have, like, we hear, I go to these facilities now and they're like, so-and-so's in the building every day at 5:30 and he leaves at 9:00. And my first question is, what in the hell is he doing? Because I don't understand what you would do in a facility for that long, specifically in college. But I get it. You want to prove that you're the guy and you want to, you know, be there and be around the guys. Okay. I mean, I'm not mad at it. I understand it. I just don't. I feel like you could have everything done in 3 days if that's how long you were there every day. But nonetheless, it is not the fault of college football that you didn't get the things done in college that you needed to get done. Therefore, you deserve to go back. That's the mistake that we're making right now. And we want to forgive and we want to forget and we want to excuse, which I don't know if I agree with. I don't know if you deserve to just go play college football again because you didn't wake up and go get an extra workout in, or you didn't go to the bars on Thursday and Friday night, or you did go and you shouldn't have. I don't. That to me is how a lot of this sounds, is that, hey, I'm not good enough to go to the NFL. I didn't do the things I needed to do in college, so I think I should be able to go back. And that's not how it should operate, in my opinion. It's like Dan Lanning said, once you fill out that paperwork, your eligibility is exhausted. It doesn't matter if it's 2 years, 4 years, 8 years, 11 years. You filed the paperwork to go be a professional. It's over. It's done. And no one wants to stand up and say it, and no one wants to be the guy that's in the room being the meanie, so I'll do it. It's a money grab. That's all it is. It's more money than the UFL. It's more money than the CFL. It's more money than the AFL. It's more money than the EFA. It's more money than FedEx. It's more money than Publix. It's more money than Regions. It's just more money. That's all it is. And you know what? Football comes with it too. And that's really cool. Oh, playing football at LSU? That's also super cool. Great. Why is Daquan Wright not talking about going and playing at a group of five school? Because he's going to get more at LSU. And yes, there's familiarity with the head coach, familiarity with the system, Charlie Weiss. I get it. I understand that. But it's more money than practice squad, and it's more money than all those other football entities, and it's more money than the real world. That's why this is happening. And that doesn't always excuse it. Just because more money, I'm telling you, y'all think I'm being funny when I say this. I am waiting for the day when one of these kids that gets cut goes and sues the NFL. Says, I have the right to play for you. Why? Because I want to. It's coming. It's absolutely coming. Now, there may be
0: that's a stretch.
1: There may be a judge that says, you are a fool, case dismissed. But I'm telling you, the way these kids are thinking now, it's coming. I'm suing you for a spot on your team because I deserve it. And I want it. I mean, good. You got a picture on your phone that when you were three. That doesn't mean you get to go back and play college football again, man. And I do think that sounds like him saying he wants this to work and wants to do this, but there's a but. And we know it's wrong. They know it's wrong. The coaches know it's wrong, but it's not against the rules. And not everything that has a rule means it's right or wrong. You don't have to have a rule for something to be wrong. Common sense is what tells you what's right and wrong a lot of the time. This is a common sense situation. It is. It's common sense. You are a paid professional. You don't go play college football anymore. What other conversation really and truly needs to be had after that, Greg?
0: To me, it's pretty simple. Same stance I had when Charles Bediako came back last year to play for my team. Dude, you had your chance. Once you go pro, it's over. It's over. It's over. Simple as that.
1: Who made him turn pro? How many undrafted free agents have we seen in every sport throughout the history of time? No one made them go to the draft. No one made a kid skip being a college baseball player to go to the minor leagues and he couldn't get past AAA. Like, does he deserve to go play baseball at Tennessee or Auburn or Vanderbilt? Like, just because he didn't make it? No. This is common sense, man. At the end of the day, it's all this is. And you can, what do I say all the time about rules in college football?
0: Life's not fair.
1: Well, that too.
4: Well, that too.
1: But by God, we're going to find the underbelly. And we're going to find the back door. We're going to find a trap door. We're going to pull a manhole cover off, and we're going to find our way in somehow, some way. And that's all this is. This is one of those deals at the county fair with the mirrors and all the other things. Like, this is just the house of weird. And we're going to find a way in the one way that fits us and what we need. Golden Domer wants to chime in on the Higginbotham Hotline. Welcome into the show.
5: Top of the morning, gentlemen.
1: Morning.
5: So I want to say y'all are saying exactly the 100% truths and the facts, and y'all understand this. But, you know, I've got four kids, and I tell my kids all the time, I don't want to make rules. I don't want to enforce rules. So do what's right. Your character is, what do you do when somebody isn't watching you, or what do you do that you can actually get away with? Like, in this sense, there's a bogus rule that you can get away with. But do the right thing, and then dad doesn't have to get involved and put a rule in place and doesn't have to hold you accountable because you just do the right thing. And so everything y'all are saying is right. It's the same situation with regulations and government. We don't want regulations, right? We don't want the government getting involved. Well, the reason there's regulations is because there was some company out there that was doing the wrong thing and knew they were doing the wrong thing, and they thought they could get away with it, so then we had to come in and put rules in, okay? So this is what I think we should do. Y'all are hitting it on the head. We have to have self-governing leaders in college sports. And it boils back to what I've been talking about for 10 years, university presidents and coaches. We're all saying it's wrong, but who's going to be willing to interview Lane Kiffin and call him a dirtbag for doing this? Who's going to be the one willing to call these people out? Who's going to be the one that stops saying, well, I understand they can do it, so it's okay? No, this is the sport that we love. We love college football, and it's a mockery. So it's about time that if you're not going to be like Marcus Freeman and you're not going to be like Dan Lanning and you're not going to be the kind of people that just because they can do something choose not to do something, we public shame you. If you get an opportunity to interview these people, call them out. Call them out for the bums that they're being, because I don't care that they can do it. It's wrong, and it's hurting opportunities for other kids, and it's exactly like the transfer rule. Why did the SEC have to come in and say, oh, we're not going to take transfer to transfers? How about some of these coaches just have some integrity and say, I know people have been offering you money, and we don't play that here. You committed to that school, play for that school. Have a good day. Then the NCAA ain't got to do this no more. We're sitting here crying about the NCAA. Oh, NCAA ain't doing nothing. How about we have some dang-gum men in this country, or women, or leaders in general, that just do the right thing, and they don't have to have a rule back behind them. They can't get sued if we don't give them the opportunity. Just say, okay, you committed to Alabama, and now you want to transfer? We don't want you. We want kids that want to be here. Why, okay, you think you can go to the NFL and you come back? We don't want you. Have a good day. This institution has integrity and character. I mean, that's a part of the problem with all these stupid rules we're having to put in place, because people abuse them. We put in, oh, we can add a couple coaches. Then you got coaches who want to come in and bring in 477 coaches. That's wrong, and they know it's wrong. We don't need that. I mean, the fact of the matter is, this is what I would like for everybody to do. Call these people out. If y'all get an opportunity to interview Lane Kiffin, ask him to his face, Do you have character? Did you think that was right? Oh, well, let's talk about the game plan. No, coach, we won't talk about this. We won't talk about why you're bringing a kid in that went to the NFL, hired an agent, and now you're bringing him on your team, and you're making a mockery of a sport that we love, that I love, that I'm employed to do. Let's start calling these people out. Public shame these people. These universities that's allowing this crap to go on. Greg, you brought it up. You're an alumni. And that was embarrassing to you, what that happened with that Alabama basketball player. Call them out. Maybe you did. Call them. Tell them how you feel. Write a big old letter. Whatever we got to do, it's going to take the leaders of these institutions to stop waiting for attorneys and judges to bail them out and stop waiting for the NCAA. Stand up and take care of it yourself. And guess what? If it means you're at a competitive disadvantage to do the right thing, then you're at a competitive disadvantage. Get over it. Sometimes being a good person and doing the right thing puts you at a disadvantage. Notre Dame could go out and get some of these kids from the NFL. They don't even have a conference to tell them what to do. But they're saying they don't want to do it. They don't want to do it. So let's start doing what's right. Men do what, leaders do what's right.
1: Appreciate the call, Domer. I will say, just suggestion, leading an interview with calling someone a dirtbag, probably not going to go well. Just my opinion is having done a few interviews. Nonetheless, Bob and Helena would like to chime in.
4: Yeah. Good morning, guys. Well, maybe you don't call them a dirtbag, but you call them the functional equivalent. You guys are skilled enough. But anyway, you know, I played college football, wanted to play in the NFL. Hey, it didn't work out, right? And you live by the decisions you make. This is a bigger problem. This is a microcosm of what's going on in society, guys. People making decisions, they realize, hey, I don't like it, and they want to get another bite at the apple. Well, sometimes it does not happen. Whatever happened to living with the decisions you make? That is why we have a problem in society. I've always said one of the reasons I like sports, I like playing sports and believe in sports, is because it teaches us a lot about life. Now, we have commissioners of these of the various conferences, and I kind of piggybacking and dovetailing off of what Golden Domer said. You know, commissioners, I liken them to like commissioners of NFL. You know, what about the integrity of the game? Every major sports league commissioner is responsible for protecting the integrity of the game. There's a reason why there's a personal conduct policy in the NFL. And you see what happens when people walk askew. They're hammered. No, you can ask was it Tyrion Arnold about it, you know? Not necessarily calling about it out and put him on Front Street, but that's the clearest example I can think of right now. But there's a reason why he's not on an NFL team today, guys. It's called protecting the integrity of the game. You have professionals coming in, and I don't even want to talk about what's happening with the NBA/WNBA. I mean, decisions and people's action, man. Our society is going to hell in a handbasket. No one is talking about it because no one wants to be called being judgmental and some of the other names people call. Sometimes people call people racist. It's crazy. It's simply, as the Golden Dome said, doing the right thing and living by the decisions you make. Take care.
1: Yep, and the repercussions for those have been minimized in a lot of instances. We'll continue the conversation next right here on Jocks.
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1: We often make fun of watch lists and the Joe Moore Award has unveiled its 2026 preseason watch list, Greg. Would you like to know what schools are on the list?
0: I would love to. Can you start at the top? In alphabetical
1: order. I'll go through a couple for you.
0: Okay.
1: Air Force, Akron, Alabama, App State, Arizona, Arizona State, Arkansas, Arkansas State, Army, Auburn, Ball State, Baylor, Boise, Boston College, Bowling Green, right, Buffalo, BYU, Cal, Central Michigan,
0: got
1: Charlotte.
0: The A's and B's.
1: Yep. Cincinnati, Clemson, Coastal, Colorado, Colorado State, Delaware, Duke, ECU, Eastern Michigan, FIU, Florida, FAU, FSU, Fresno State, Georgia, Georgia State, Georgia Southern, Georgia Tech.
0: Georgia Southern made it.
1: Yep. Mm-hmm.
0: That's big.
1: Also, Hawaii, Houston, Illinois, Indiana, Iowa State, Jacksonville State, James Madison, Kansas State, Kennesaw State, Kent State, Kentucky, Liberty, Louisiana.
0: All right, we're good.
1: Louisiana Tech, so, Louisiana Monroe, Louisville, LSU.
0: But answer me that. Well, so LSU and Louisville and Akron?
1: That was where we started, correct, with Akron. We're not even to the M's, which would give you Marshall, Maryland, Memphis, Miami, Miami of Ohio, Michigan, Michigan State, Middle Tennessee State.
0: Okay, hang on a second. Hang on a second.
1: So Minnesota, Mississippi State, Missouri, Missouri State. That's just through the M's. We haven't gotten to the N's.
0: Is Tulane on it?
1: We haven't gotten to the T's yet, but yes.
0: I'm sensing the thing. Tulane's on it. Okay.
1: You just want me to skip right past Navy, NC State, Nebraska, Nevada, New Mexico, New Mexico State, North Carolina, North Dakota State, North Texas, Northern Illinois,
0: really
1: Northwestern, Notre Dame.
0: UMass, are you?
1: Will.
0: No,
1: not right this second.
0: No,
1: I'm
0: you
1: not.
0: Won't.
1: I will put UMass Film
0: I'm
1: on
0: at
1: one point
0: going
1: time this
0: to,
1: year.
0: You know what? I am going to say, just because every team's on the watch list, which I respect.
1: I haven't even mentioned Northwestern, Notre Dame, Ohio, Ohio State, Oklahoma, Oklahoma State, Old Dominion,
0: Ohio
1: Ole Miss,
0: State.
1: Oregon, Oregon State, Penn State, Pitt, Purdue.
0: You're really going to watch Ohio State tape this year?
1: And Rice, Rutgers, Sacramento State, Sam Houston, San
0: Sac
1: Diego State.
0: State.
1: Yes,
0: yeah.
1: San Jose State.
0: Well,
1: SMU, South Alabama, South
0: Sac
1: Carolina,
0: State.
1: South Florida, Southern Miss, all the South schools.
0: Sac State's been a hotbed for offensive line play for a while, and now that they're in the MAC, I think they have a real shot.
11: Hey.
1: They will be watched. Just like Stanford, Syracuse, TCU, Temple, Tennessee, Texas, Texas A&M, Texas State, Texas Tech, Toledo, Troy, Tulane, Tulsa, UAB, UCF, UCLA, UConn, UMass, UNLV, USC, Utah State, Utah, UTEP, UTSA, Vandy, Virginia, Virginia Tech, Wake, Washington, Washington State, West Virginia, Western Kentucky, Western Michigan, Wisconsin, and Wyoming.
0: Let's
1: Wisconsin?
0: Go.
1: All 138.
0: Wow.
11: Official.
1: Are on the watch list.
11: Let's go.
0: Hmm.
1: As it should be.
0: Why?
1: Why
11: team,
1: not?
11: Every team's got a chance, Greg.
0: Why so?
1: Why would you not watch every team? Why would you not at least just give them a peek?
0: Because I'm too tired to watch all those teams.
1: Why would you create a watch list in which someone who wins it was not on your watch list?
0: Hmm.
1: Do you ever go into a season saying, not watching them?
0: Yes. Yep. Actually, now that you mention it, yeah, it happens a lot.
1: Not an individual, an entire team.
0: Yes, an entire team. Yes.
1: Okay.
0: That does happen.
1: Tomorrow on the show, we unveil Greg's do not watch list for 2020.
0: Perfect. UMass.
12: Toledo.
0: There. No, I'll watch Toledo.
12: New coach. Let's go.
0: New coach.
1: Sac State.
0: Yeah.
12: Might take a peek.
0: I'll watch them on Tuesdays in the MAC.
12: UTSA.
0: Yeah, I'll probably watch a little UTSA.
12: Okay, so we got some action. Bowling Green.
0: Eh.
1: Charlotte.
0: No.
1: Jeez.
0: What? I used to watch all these teams.
1: Surprise. Hawaii.
0: Yes.
1: Akron.
0: For sure.
1: Will you watch Akron's first drive of the season?
0: Correct. Yeah, 100%.
1: Okay.
12: Have Ball to. State. They got a 5'10", 250 at quarterback, dog. You got to at least take a peek.
1: Rice. Rice's offense is kind of
13: cool.
1: This
13: is tomorrow.
0: Actually. Oh, here we go. Mercer. Mercer 2.0. Yeah, I'll probably watch a little Rice. I'm trying to think of some other teams that I probably won't watch. Sac State's going to be on the chopping block early.
12: Texas State.
0: Yeah, I'll watch them. They got a good quarterback.
1: He loves JG. That's the Texas guy.
0: Yeah.
12: Okay.
0: First of all, it's GJ.
1: GJ, sorry. And
0: JG's they
1: could,
0: my son.
1: And they could potentially have a 370-pound center.
12: What? Oh, yeah, I remember. Yeah, I do remember.
1: 6'5". I'll watch just for that. Look honestly, at actually, you, know you should be on the watch list for that.
0: Their quarterback's
1: look
0: a dude.
1: Look at
0: hey, Texas State's quarterback's a dude.
1: Delaware?
0: Yeah, I'll watch that.
1: So you're watching me week
0: yeah, two.
12: So
0: watch,
12: the list isn't that long.
0: I'll watch Delaware. Delaware was good last year. Like I do the first month of the season. Cole, I'll send Cole random clips. Like I've been doing this for years. So be like, have you seen this? I don't know, Arizona D tackle. Like I do try to watch every Power Four school in the first month of the season, and then I start whittling it down from that point forward. I remember I've texted Cole one time. I was like, hey dude, have you seen this Oklahoma State like run game out of the pistol stuff? Like as it's like what? Why are you grinding on Oklahoma State Tulsa right now? I was like, I don't know. I just felt like I needed to. So do we not?
1: There's
0: watch?
1: Always random reasons that take you there. Like guy was with coordinator who was somewhere else before, and then you're like, all right, let's go look how see how that looked. And then oh, you kind of like you said, you like one thing about it, and then it takes you down the rabbit hole of wanting to see all the things about it, and you just get stuck. It happens all the time. So, but yes, all 138 teams let's on go. The Joe Moore Award. Watch list, as watch list season should be. We'll continue discussing it next on Jocks.
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1: Monday, August 24th, 8:55 a.m. right here on Jocks. Trey Biddy joins us to talk. KJ Jackson being named starting quarterback at Arkansas on the other side. First, Greg, tell our listeners about Canty.
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1: A couple other notes that we haven't mentioned. Excuse me, Texas linebacker Ty'Anthony Smith has been dismissed. 60 tackles, 2 sacks, 2 picks last year, 5.5 TFLs. All the conversation around LSU, and we haven't even mentioned that junior Tuli Halamaka has committed to LSU after being granted the extra year, edge defender that was at Notre Dame last year. Also, Notre Dame wide receiver Quincy Porter had a minor procedure. He's going to be out a couple weeks. Is that big, in your opinion, for the Irish?
0: They have some depth at receiver, but he'd be a helpful piece, helpful
1: addition. You
0: don't like
1: any of those pieces getting dinged right now,
0: no,
1: heading into the season, because it just puts you behind for such a long period of time. Back with more next on Jocks.
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0: days. 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
1: Welcome back in. McElroy and Kubelik in the Morning. We have mentioned a laundry list of quarterbacks in college football that have been named starters. It's a long list, and it's led to a great discussion today. A lot of different things that we've had to bring up, that we've had to get to, that we've had to talk about as far as starters being named. Next in line, Greg, we just mentioned him on the Joe Moore Award watch list. Sacramento State has named Carson Conklin the team's starting quarterback. Now, he did start as a true freshman in 24 with 2,876 yards and 28 touchdown passes. So he's back.
2: We back.
1: As the starter.
2: All right, Sac State on the watch list for me now. In.
1: Okay. There you go. Glad to know that your watch list is expanding.
2: It's an about face.
1: Instead of shrinking over the course of the show today.
2: Total flip.
1: KJ Jackson will be the Arkansas starting quarterback. Montgomery native. So we've got Trey Biddy on the phones to discuss it of Hog Sports. And I don't know, Trey, it wasn't super surprising for us, but I do think we were surprised that the competition was as tight as it was and went as long as it did. What can you describe with KJ as what you believe ultimately put him over the edge and allowed Ryan Silverfield to go name him the starter?
3: Yeah, well, that's how I thought. First of all, thanks for having me on, guys. But that's how I thought things would play out with him. I mean, he just is more polished as a quarterback. I never thought it was that close. I mean, there were days where AJ had good days, but he's just got such a long windup throwing the ball. He kind of throws the ball like a baseball a little bit. He's got some things from a fundamental standpoint that he's got to improve on. And KJ's just a lot more polished and a little bit older and kind of took over the team right from the get-go. So this is the outcome that I anticipated. Not that KJ did anything super dynamic during camp where I'm just like, you know, he's just pulled away and, you know, he looks amazing and all this stuff, but it just made a lot more sense that he would be the starting quarterback. While AJ's got a lot of potential, but still needs some development, I think.
2: So how would you assess the rest of the roster around KJ? Cause I don't think any of us were that surprised. I think we all kind of anticipated him being the guy, but I am still at a loss for what the rest of the team looks like. I'm struggling so much to find quality information about who's stepping up and it's been very much, we'll see what we have basically, you know?
3: Yeah.
2: So, which is fine. Well, it's uncomfortable. So what have you seen?
3: Yeah. Well, we got to get you on Hog Sports more. So I would say this team to me, if Arkansas can do the things right in terms of penalties, turnovers, special teams, and Arkansas was such a poor penalty team last year.
2: Yeah.
3: And so bad at turning the ball over. I mean, they were the worst turnover margin in the SEC. They couldn't force turnover, couldn't get a turnover. You know, there's a stat out there that if you had a double digit turnover margin one way or the other, like if you were like Arkansas was minus 11 last year.
2: Yeah.
3: Then you will win 2.5 more games the next year just because things balancing out. And then the same is true of teams that were in double-digit turnover margin the other way. They will lose on average 2.5 more games. So if Arkansas can take care of the football, that's going to go a big way. It cost them so many times. There were 8 games last year that they lost by one score. For a 2-win team, there were 8 games that they lost by a score. And that didn't include the Auburn game where they were up in the fourth quarter and ended up losing by 10 because they had 4 turnovers in the fourth quarter. So that's what got Arkansas last year. To me, this defense is markedly better from a personnel standpoint. I think that they have a team outside of what we get at quarterback and penalties, turnovers, special teams. Like, to me, the roster is good enough to get them to a bowl game if they have decent quarterback play and if they win in those categories. They can win on special teams. I've never seen a team – I've been covering Arkansas for 23 years. I've never seen a team focus on ball security in practice more than what I've seen Arkansas do, or special teams. And if you look at Ryan Silverfield's teams at Memphis, they were always in the top 3 in the league in turnovers and in penalties the last 4 years. So those are the categories. Those are the things that Arkansas has to win in. They have to be good in penalties. They have to be good in turnovers. And they can at least not hurt themselves dramatically in the special teams category. And if they can do that and get decent quarterback play, then they have a good enough roster. Everybody in the conference now has a good enough roster to get to a bowl game, and so much of it centers around quarterback and those intangibles that I mentioned.
1: Trey Biddy of Hog Sports joining us on the Higginbotham Hotline. Don't want to just talk KJ Jackson being named the starting quarterback. I did want to go to defense. Ron Roberts takes over as the DC. Yeah. I think he could have some disruption up front, but we know his scheme is going to ask for some versatility. Who do you view as some of the better fits for what he's going to want to do on defense that are going to be inside this defense playing important roles?
3: Yeah, well, I think as we know in this league, it starts up front, and Arkansas was just so thin last year on the defensive line. I can remember watching Tennessee, and there's 5:18 left on the clock, and Arkansas needs to get the ball back to have a chance to win. And Tennessee just ran the ball the whole time. And I'm looking down there on the sideline. I'm looking at a freshman defensive tackle with his hands on his hips. You know, of course they ran the ball down your throat and took the clock down. The biggest difference with this defense this year versus last year is that defensive line. And what they went out and did, they got a bunch of guys that are like on the cusp of being that age where defensive linemen, like on average, defensive linemen start making an impact about 2.5 years in. Well, Arkansas got a bunch of guys that are in their third year. Zadavian Sims from Oregon, who was a former top 100 recruit. Carlin Jones from USC, a former top four-star recruit. Hunter Osborne was a four-star recruit who started his career at Alabama and then played at Virginia last year, which was really good on the defensive line. Trajan Odom that they got from Ohio State. There is a number of guys like that. Plus, you bring back Quincy Rhodes, who would have been drafted had he decided to go to the NFL. At defensive end. And so to me, that's the biggest difference with this team is the work that they did on the defensive line. And I think that's going to help everything out. They got Joker Johnson out of Tulane, who is a top 10 cornerback out of the portal. Lakai Rowland, who started at Maryland. Shelton Lewis, who had some starts under his belt at Clemson. I think they did a much better job at cornerback. Arkansas was tragically slow in the secondary last year. And I'm talking about their best time was a guy who went to the NFL combine. He ran a 4.449, I think. That was the best time. They had guys running 4.7s and 4.68s at Arkansas Pro Day who started for them last year.
2: It's crazy when you
3: think they were so slow. You got defensive linemen running better times than that. So that was a big problem, obviously, for them last year. They have more money. Arkansas is not wealthy by SEC standards, but they're not at the bottom anymore. They made a huge push financially to get, you know, athletic department money and NIL money boosted. And, you know, I think they got somewhere probably in the middle of the pack in the SEC. So that should yield better results. But, again, a lot's going to come down to quarterback. But I think the defense will be markedly better than it was last year.
2: What about the offensive line? That's long been a group that has, I feel like, been okay. You know, they just haven't been quite as good the last couple of years, but still ran the ball well. Obviously very effective from a run standpoint. A lot of that had to do with Taylen Green and his athleticism and all that other stuff. But how good can we anticipate the offensive line being and kind of continuing to be in Silverfield? That's his backbone. So what do we expect from that group?
3: Yeah, I mean, and they also had a 1,000-yard back in Mike Washington. And Taylen ran for nearly 800 yards also. I mean, last year's offensive line I thought was above average by SEC standards. I thought it was an above-average offensive line, which is a huge step up from the year before and even more from the year before that. But I think this line, the thing that gets marred with Arkansas last year is just those turnovers. It cost them in so many games. It was insane. But to me, the offensive line is probably going to be comparable to last year, give or take. I don't know if it's going to be better or worse. They have some guys returning on the interior. Kobe Branham, who started for them all last year at right guard. Caden Kittler, who was the center last year. He's a fifth-year guy. And at left guard, they brought in Malachi Breland, who was a well-regarded transfer portal addition, who comes from Memphis. He was a two-year starter at Memphis, and he's, I believe he's a junior this year. So he's, you know, started at a young age for Memphis. They brought in Bryant Williams, who was a top 10 transfer tackle out of the portal. He's a senior. He's from Louisiana. Could have gone to a lot of different places. That was a nice get for them. And then they're going with Kavion Broussard, at left tackle, who is more inexperienced. He has one start under his belt. He's going into his third year. He originally transferred to Arkansas from Ole Miss and started a game last year for him. But so he would be the one guy that doesn't have a lot of experience. But I think it'll be comparable to last year, give or take one way or the other.
1: Yeah, it's a situation that I think with what they're going to be asked to do, who they're bringing in, what they have, could still be successful. Pass protection will be my number one question going in. I think from a run game perspective, they're going to be fine. The tight end usage.
3: They're going to get the ball out. They're going to get the ball out quick. Like, if you don't like watching throws to the sidelines, you're probably not going to like Arkansas because it's going to be a lot of screens and swings to kind of help the quarterback out.
1: Where's tight end right now? Because I don't know if Maddox Lassiter has a similar role that he did a season ago with how they may use him, fullback, H-back, tight end type deal. But it's a position that I know Ryan is going to want to be able to help the team formationally. Where is that depth as we sit here today? Mm-hmm.
3: Yeah, well, unfortunately for them, Maddox Lassiter has a, as they call it, upper body injury that's going to cost him the season. Now, he was a guy that was kind of their utility guy, an H-back, fullback. They used him a lot as when, you know, they were in like a goal line or something, they need a fullback in there. So Matt Adcock, who transferred from Memphis, will kind of take that role. But they have Jaden Platt back, who started 11 of 12 games for him last season, former top 10 type recruit who I think we'll get drafted one day. I think he's an NFL tight end, 6'5", 260 or so, and every bit of that. He was originally at Texas A&M, transferred to Arkansas ahead of last season. And then they got Ty Lockwood also, who played at Alabama as a freshman, former four-star recruit also in that top 10 type of range in the same class, actually, and then went to Boston College last year. He's had a pretty good camp. I don't know a whole lot, like how much he's going to be utilized, but I know that they need him ideally to be a guy because, you know, I don't think the depth is exceptional at tight end, but I do think that they have a guy that can play on the next level in Jaden Platt.
2: What's amazing is I actually came across this a little while ago. They had their scrimmage at 9:15 at night, and that was in order to prepare for that late game at Utah, which I think is fascinating. It just seems like it's a detail that most places would overlook. That to me, even more so than just them playing at 9:15, that's a smart thing to do for Silverfield. Like, I think if that's an indicator of some of the thoughtful things he's applying to fall camp, then what are the things he's doing behind the scenes that would lead to me feeling even better about what they might become? So, like, I just thought that was a good tidbit and something that I think can be learned from with the attention to detail the staff might have.
3: I have noticed that too, Greg. I think that there's definitely an enhanced level of attention to detail. Pittman had his strengths and stuff, but like as far as like attention to detail, minor things that you just kind of see sometimes, like why wouldn't that be taken care of? You know, the first thing that Silverfield did when he got to Arkansas was when they went to the team meeting room, he was like, "Hey, let's turn the lights up in here," and they're like, "They're all the way up." And he's like, "Well, it's super dark. We need to change all the light bulbs." You know, people, every time, Arkansas fans are so negative, and you can't blame them, you know, the way things have been the last 14 years. But anything that Silverfield posts or says, he's Chad Morris 2.0. Oh, Chad Morris 2.0, 2-10 incoming. That's what you see in the comments for everything. And then Ron Roberts is John Chavis 2.0, who you know, was terrible in his time at Arkansas also. So that's what, like, anybody is the worst possible comparison. I actually think in terms of his attention to detail and just, I mean, every little – he just seems like a guy that has his finger on everything. And that's kind of how Bobby Petrino was at Arkansas back in the day. And one reason why when everything went awry in 2012 – with a motorcycle accident, why Arkansas fell apart so bad, because Bobby had his finger on every single aspect of the program at that time. So that's actually who he reminds me more in terms of structure and like his practices are very, very well run, very clean. And you don't see a lot of, you know, any loafing, and the players all seem to know exactly what they're supposed to be doing. Just seems very structured to me versus some things I've seen in the past. But yeah, I would agree with you on that. The attention to detail, you know, and putting the guys under the lights, you know, for you got to practice at some point, you know.

Hey y'all, it's Charlie Starr from Blackberry Smoke. Y'all know our fans are like family to us, and family watches out for each other, especially when we're out riding. So before you or your crew get on your motorcycles, make sure you're good to ride. Even one drink could be too many. Don't let a good ride end the wrong way. This little bitty town, it ain't nothing new. We all stick around. Ride sober or get pulled over.

McElroy, Q Look of the Morning on Jocks 94.5. 9:19 here in Birmingham. Week zero is here. We'll go through a little later in the show some of the things to look forward to this weekend. I'm actually going to Bristol. Cole's going to Charlotte. Like, we're on the move. Saturday was the last hurrah. The last charge by at least the McElroy family. It's here, man. Like, it's so fun. And honestly, I'm ready for it. The people always ask, like, are you ready for football season? I'm like, yep, I think I am. I think I am now. Like, it's been a great summer, great spring, but I love football season, man. It's the best, the absolute best time of year. And it's just so much to look forward to. And I mean, we had Trey Biddy on a moment ago talking about hope springs eternal, man. New coach, new quarterback, new excitement. All these quarterbacks starting to get named now, man. All these new quarterbacks starting to get named. And if you're just joining us, we're the last 2 hours and 20 minutes, we've been documenting some of those decisions, some things that are significant. Obviously, Keelan Russell, the big one here in the great state of Alabama. He's now named the quarterback of the Crimson Tide. It's not a massive surprise. I don't think anyone's shocked by this at all. What I'm most impressed with and what I'm most pleased with, frankly, as an Alabama fan and as also a guy that covers the sport, Austin Mack had a good camp and it still wasn't enough. That's great news. And it sounds like that's kind of been the case at a few different places. Faison Brandon named the starting quarterback at Tennessee. Talked about that a little earlier in the show. That's awesome because it sounded like in the first week and a half, 2 weeks

0: of fall camp. George McIntyre was having a really good camp. Like, that's what you want. Like, you want it to be a competition that both guys put their best foot forward. Like, that's the best outcome you could possibly ask for. Like, both guys had a good camp. Like, I'm going to be honest with you. I don't hear that very often. It's actually probably a little more rare than you realize. Like, most of the time, it's like one guy doesn't play very well, and as a result, the other guy becomes the guy almost by default, but also because he just, you know, he's the better option. The other guy didn't play well. That's not what you want. That's not good. You want the guy to go out there and take it. And by all accounts, it's exactly what happened in Knoxville. By all accounts, it's exactly what happened in Tuscaloosa. Arkansas, we don't know as much about it, but it sounded like, at least from my vantage point, things that I had read and listened to and the people I talked to up there in Fayetteville, sounded pretty obvious that it was going to be KJ Jackson. It found like he was going to be the guy. Like, it was a pretty big gap between him and AJ Hill. Pretty big gap. So, was going to require pretty monumental fall camp performance from AJ Hill to actually go and get the starting job. So that one, chalk flew. It's kind of to be expected. KJ Jackson didn't do anything to lose the job. He just kept performing at a consistent level, which is great. That's fantastic. Like we've talked about from the get-go, the best case scenario for these quarterback situations, make it clear, make it obvious, and make sure it's won. And there have been a million examples of quarterback competitions in the past in which the quarterback job was just flat out lost. And even at Alabama, there have been places where that's happened. That's the way it's been. It's happened before. For example, I mean, Ty Simpson, they thought he was going to be the guy in 23. They did. They thought he was going to be the guy. And he just didn't play very well. Didn't have a great spring. Summer was fine. Fall camp was just okay. A lot of up and down. So as a result, it kind of opened the door and it allowed Jalen Milroe to go up there and make some plays with his legs and eventually lock down the spot. It kind of, Ty Simpson kind of played his way out of that position. That's okay. And look, Ty a couple of years later came back a more mature player, had an opportunity to compete again, left no doubt, had a great year as a result, parlayed that into a first round draft pick. Like, Ty ended up being exactly who the staff always thought he was. He was just a redshirt freshman. It was hard for him. Like, he was going to have some ups and downs. So it just wasn't his time. In 2016, staff kind of thought it was going to be a Blake Barnett or a Cooper Bateman. It was going to be some type of back and forth. And, you know, neither guy really played very well. It was kind of bad, to be honest with you. It wasn't good at all. So it opened the door for Jalen Hurts. Like, well, if these two guys won't take care of it, like, at least this guy will run it. Like, he's a good athlete. We can put him out there. He can run. So let's put him out there. And sure enough, it ended up working out real well. Ended up working out real well. But it was really the two guys kind of played their way out of the position. So it has happened before, for sure. You thought in 2014 it was going to be Jake Coker and Blake Sims would just be the backup. Well, Jake Coker couldn't really ever get anything. So, hey, all right, well, Blake Sims at least got the running element of it. Like, put him out there. And he ended up having a great year. It ended up working out great. But in a perfect world, you have a scenario like you had in 2018 where it was Tua Tagovailoa against Jalen Hurts. May the best man win. Both guys have great camps. Tua has a slightly higher ceiling, so they end up going with Tua, at least at the college level. What's happened in the NFL is beside the point, but at that time, Tua's passing attack with the weapons they had at wide receiver, the identity that the offense was going towards, it just worked a little bit better with Tua. But it was still, you had good options. Like, both guys played well. If Jalen Hurts was the starting quarterback in 2018, no one would have been concerned about it at all. Like, they knew that it was going to be in good shape. And by all accounts, this competition, they feel very good about. If Austin Mack had won the starting quarterback job, the staff would have felt great about him. He's a good player. They had a ton of confidence in him. A lot of belief in his upside and potential and the way he throws it and his comfort level within the offense. But just this Keelan Russell guy has got too much to ignore. So you got to end up going in the direction where he goes and steals it, and that's the way it's going to go. But he's still got two good options. And it's a really, really, really good spot. So all things considered, I feel pretty good about how that all went. Let's go. Dave is on the phone right now from Minnesota. Minnesota, how are we doing, buddy?
1: Hey, good. How are you?
0: Excellent. Thanks for calling.
1: Yeah. Hey, I just wanted to continue the Auburn hype train from last week. I know you were talking about the defense. I had to go back and listen to the podcast because whenever I found the station, it was on TikTok Live, and I couldn't find it again after we hung up. So
0: we're on TikTok? That's great.
1: I got a couple of rebuttals.
0: I didn't even know that. All right, go ahead.
1: Yeah, so let's walk through the first five games here, and this is going to explain to you why I think Auburn is going to be 9-2 going into Tuscaloosa.
0: Love it. Let's do it.
1: All right. First two games, I don't think we need to talk about it. Baylor's going to be substantially worse than they were last year, in my opinion. Again, I think Auburn covers the spread easily. I don't think it's much of a game. Southern Miss, don't really need to talk about it. Let's go Florida. Okay. Both of their quarterbacks that they're looking at, and have they named their quarterback yet? I haven't seen it.
0: No, not yet.
1: Okay, all right. John Summerall, great coach, loved what he did over at Tulane. But their quarterback race right now is with two very inexperienced guys. Mind you, like, they have snaps in the game. One's from Georgia Tech, if I'm not mistaken.
0: Correct.
1: And even whenever he was playing, his one interception, he played against Gardner Webb, and he had one touchdown and one interception. And then the other guy got in and started against somebody else. I can't remember, but he only went he got in the last half of the game against Kentucky, went 9-for-17 for 60 yards. Like, and I know it's Kentucky, and they were up, a gazillion points, and I get it. But my point is, if you're going to play at Florida and you're going to play the teams in the SEC and you're going to come to Auburn and you're going to go and play FSU over in the ACC and you're going to play all these teams, 9-for-17 for 60 yards ain't going to cut it. So I think Auburn wins Florida, especially a night game in Jordan-Hare. It's crazy. If you've never experienced that, it is insane. And then we got Tennessee at week 5.
0: My problem, with the Auburn situation at home, the home field has not been impossibly difficult the last couple of years. Like, Auburn lost 4 games at home last year, including losses to Kentucky. It's like so I don't disagree with you. But like, just saying, oh, well, Florida, it's at our place at night, like, that's not an indicator, at least in recent years, of a guaranteed W. Now, I do think there have been times in the past where Auburn was much better at home, but it hasn't really been that way the last 5 years. So I think as far as the quarterback situation goes at Florida, I think they're going to be okay at that spot. I just think Florida's got really good personnel. Like, Auburn can win that game for sure, but it will not be easy. That's going to be a very difficult game, and one that if they get, I think that's one where it's like, all right, that's one of the toss-ups that went our way. You know what I'm saying?
1: Right. No, I completely agree. I'm not saying it's going to be a blowout. I'm not saying it's going to be an easy game by any stretch of the mind. I do think Auburn wins by 7-10 points on that game, and it might be a late touchdown that puts us there. But I don't think that Florida's going to have what it takes, especially with the quarterback's first big road game. That can be huge. So there's that. So then moving to Tennessee, here's why I think we beat Tennessee in Neyland. The week before, they host Texas. They just named their quarterback Faison Brandon.
0: Hey,
1: good for him. I went back and looked at this dude's senior tapes. It is riddled with wide open receivers. Now, he does have an accurate deep ball. I'm not going to take that away from him. And he can move. But a lot of his highlight stuff was bad defense. He put the ball in trouble a couple times, and his receivers bailed him out. You cannot do that in the SEC. You cannot do that in the SEC.
0: You won't find any pushback from me. I think Tennessee's pretty good roster, dude. Like, that's where I'd push back. It's like, man, I think their O-line's better than Auburn's. I think their wide receivers are better than Auburn's. I think their running back's better than Auburn's. I think the quarterback, I would lean Auburn there. But I don't disagree with you. I think that DeShone Bishop is better than the best running back that Auburn has.
1: You know what? I will call you after week 5 and we'll have that discussion, because Jeremiah Cobb has put on 12 to 15 pounds of muscle and has not lost a step, I think he's going to be an absolute monster.
0: That'd be great. That would be a surprise, though.
1: So, plus, here's the bottom line kicker for me. Every great, successful Auburn team has had a mobile quarterback with a 1-2 punch at running back. Now we have a 1-2-3 punch. I don't know if we're really going to rotate all three guys in there because Bryce and Washington is finally bringing something to the table. But, I mean, look at Cam Newton's season. Look at Nick Marshall's season. Did they have great receivers? No, they had good receivers, but they weren't like phenomenal, amazing guys. So when a team has to cover all of those aspects, tight ends, receivers, running backs, and quarterbacks, like you can't do everything all the time. We're going to slip through on that. And that's why I think Auburn is going to be truly dangerous. Our defense is going to be, even if they're half a step behind where they were last year, which I don't think they're going to be, I think they're going to be better. And then you throw this offense in there where you're going to have to cover literally everybody except for the offensive linemen. It's going to be dangerous. I'm telling you. And then we get a bye week while Georgia's got to go to Alabama. Then we got to go into Athens, play a beat up Georgia team. Now, are they actually going to be beat up? I don't know. But you know as well as I do, after an emotional game, upsets happen.
0: I get what you're saying, and all that's fair. It also is Georgia. So, like, they're probably the least emotional team in college football. So I get what you're saying. And look, I'm not saying that Auburn couldn't have a great year. I would never, ever, ever say that. I think it's absolutely possible that it could happen. All I'm saying is that if Auburn, for whatever reason, is, 6-4 heading into the Iron Bowl, 7-4 heading into the Iron Bowl, or 6-5 heading into the Iron Bowl, like, it's still progress. So I don't want, if they're, for whatever reason, maybe they don't win the games that you're assuming they win, like at Tennessee, Florida at home, at Georgia, at Ole Miss. Maybe they lose a couple of those games. Maybe they are sitting there at 7-4 going into the Iron Bowl, which I think would be a really good, solid place to be. Then you don't need to act like this is a bad year. Like, that's my whole thing. Like, that to me, keeping perspective with Auburn is the most important thing. Like, keeping perspective, wanting to be 9-2 going to the Iron Bowl is amazing. Wanting to be better than that is amazing. Wanting even slightly worse than that, even if you're 8-3 going to the Iron Bowl, like, you got to feel pretty good about it. That's a fantastic start to the Alex Golish tenure. My biggest fear is that if you're expecting 9-3 and you land on 7-5, does that affect the positivity that's been created over the last 8 months since Alex Golish got hired? That's why I'm proceed with caution, feel cautiously optimistic, but also not sitting saying anything less than 8-4, I'm disappointed. I don't know if I see it that way. Not yet. There's a lot of new. So I think if you get to 8, that's amazing. I mean, par is 7. If you can get to 7, that's, you made a par on what is a very difficult par 4. If you can get to 8, you made a birdie. You get to 9, you made an eagle. That's kind of how I see it. You get to 6 or 5, that's bogey, double bogey, what have you. So that's kind of how I view the season this year. And hey, anything's possible. It's the SEC. There's close margins. There's wild outcomes. There's surprises. There's stuff every year. So maybe for Auburn's sake, they don't bogey or double bogey the way they have the last 5 years. Maybe they actually live up to their potential, and maybe they do win some of those close games, and maybe they do have great execution when the game's on the line, and that's something they have not had the last couple of years, so it'd be a welcomed change. All right, when we come back, Brian Driscoll will help us break down the Irish next on Mac and Cube.
2: Hey, y'all, it's Charlie Starr from Blackberry Smoke. Y'all know our fans are like family to us, and family watches out for each other, especially when we're out riding. So before you or your crew get on your motorcycles, make sure you're good to ride. Even one drink could be too many. Don't let a good ride end the wrong way.

0: 2036. McElroy and Kubik in the morning on Jocks 94.5, 938. We welcome him in now. He's Brian Driscoll for Irish Breakdown. And Brian, it's a very exciting time in South Bend, I'd imagine. It feels like this could be the year. It could be. Maybe it is, maybe it isn't. We'll find out. But there has been an injury or two that's transpired here in the last couple of weeks. Give us the latest with the health of what Notre Dame's dealing with.
1: Yeah, fortunately, a lot of the injuries they've had have been consigned to one position. They've had a lot of offensive line injuries, and fortunately, so far, none of the new injuries are to starters. But they did lose Matty Augustine, who was considered kind of that next man in at right tackle, right guard, and was pushing for the right guard job, was battling Solomon Abster for the right guard job. And of course, they're still working to get Ashton Craig back to full strength. We'll see if he's able to go in the opener. He's coming back from the knee injury he suffered last year. But, yeah, their O-line depth has taken a little bit of a hit so far in fall camp. But fortunately, Greg, they started fall camp with 20 scholarship offensive linemen. So they're in a pretty decent place.
0: They have. I feel like every year they have offensive line issues that pop up throughout camp. Like, why is that? Why has that group been so unusually snake bit?
1: Yeah, great question. And a lot of it's foot and knee injuries. And, you know, part of me wonders, yeah, I think one thing that Notre Dame's got to show that they're better at this year is they got to really work on doing a better job of driving their feet through contact. And that's where I feel like a lot of it, I mean, you know, you guys would be able to speak on this better, especially Cole, but I feel like that's where a lot of knee injuries happen is when you get your foot locked in the ground and then somebody falls on it. You know, and that's what happened to Ashton Craig against Purdue 2 years ago. It's what happened to Billy Shrout 2 years ago when he got hurt. The only one that's been the anomaly is Charles Jagasol. I mean, that was a weird, freak accident out in Montana riding a vehicle. But, yeah, it has been a little bit concerning when you see that. But, you know, if we were more at practice, maybe we could have seen what happened. But that's one of the red flags that we have seen.
0: What is the most recent update on Charles Jagasol? Like, he's been a guy every year. It's like, this is the guy. And I know the ATV incident didn't help things, but is he hopeful to be back at some point or probably not?
1: Yeah, Marcus Freeman said they do expect him back this year. As far as anything more specific than that, he wasn't willing to say it. The problem is they've had to do 5 different surgeries on that arm since he broke it. Hmm. Some of them are like minor, normal. You go back into, you know you're going to go back in to do this in 3 months type of thing. But then like they had one where like it didn't take. And so they had to redo it. And then another one is like clean out an infection, stuff like that. So it's just been kind of a lot of that. So, I mean, at this point in time, if he plays, that's awesome. And if he's back to full strength, that's awesome. But I don't know that he's someone that you can say, hey, we're going to build our season around the reemergence of Charles Jagasol. If he gets to that point, great. If not, you roll with what you have.
0: When you look at CJ Carr, so much of the hope lies on his shoulders. And I've continued to hear a lot of really positive things about the wide receiver core and just the weapons they have at his disposal. So what can you tell us about CJ Carr's improvement and the wide receivers that they've brought in?
1: I think with CJ, it really comes down to, he's a very smart kid. I think at times last year, they put maybe more on him than they should have mentally. Because he's so smart, you think he can handle a lot, and he can on the board and in practice. But then I think in games like USC, I just thought that there was maybe a little bit more on his shoulders than there should have been, and they pulled that back a little bit, and he completed over 80% of his passes the next 2 weeks. So I think now his year under his belt, he's more prepared to handle that. I think he's more prepared to kind of say, hey, look, dude, you're driving the ship now. I mean, you're driving the bus now. It's not – you know, you're not riding shotgun with Jeremiah and Jadarian taking turns at the wheel. You've got to drive it now. And I think he's more prepared to do that. And I think what's going to help him is a very deep receiving core. Jordan Faison didn't play lacrosse this year. He's had a great offseason. Jaden Greathouse looks great, Greg. I mean, just watching
0: him. He does
1: him,
0: look
1: he's
0: thin.
1: Healthy.
0: He looks thin, doesn't he?
1: Well, he's thinned out, but he's stronger looking. You know what I mean? Like, it looks like he got rid of some of the midsection a little bit. He's a little bit leaner in the midsection, a little bit thicker in the upper body. Explosive in what we've seen of him in practice. And the big thing is health. I mean, we know he can play. We know he can make big plays. It's just about consistency and being healthy. And he missed so much time with CJ last year, you know, because of the injury. And he didn't do much in the spring. But Micah Gilbert's had a great camp. And, you know, they've got Mylon Graham's had a, you know, he's a playmaker. There's a freshman to watch out for, too, that's starting to come along, too. A kid named Bubba Frazier from Georgia. who was a 10-4, 100-meter dash guy in high school that's really starting to kind of force his way into the mix. But they've got to really solidify that boundary position. That's the one kind of, let's see where it's going. But from what we've seen so far from Micah Gilbert, it sounds like he's kind of taking a step to becoming that guy in the boundary.
0: Who's the other lacrosse guy they have out there at receiver, too? There's another guy.
1: Matt Jeffrey.
0: Who actually is a little bit more athletic than...
1: Yeah, he's a little bit more, even he's faster and a little bit, you know, I don't know if he's quite as shifty as Jordan Faison, but a little bit more explosive, a little bit bigger than Jordan Faison. He was like a five-star lacrosse recruit. He played last year. I mean, he caught a slot fade for a big play against Arkansas and came in late in the year as a blocking player. But yeah, he's had a great fall camp too. And I mean, that's the thing is they're not going to have a Jeremiah Smith. They're not going to have a Cam Coleman. They're not going to have a Malachi Toney. It's more of like, they're going to throw waves of just good players at you, and that's the hope is that, you know, each week one or two different guys are ready to kind of step up and make plays until somebody emerges and says, hey, I'm that guy that you can come to when the game is on the line, and we'll see who that's going to be.
0: This thing with Brian Driscoll, does a great job for Irish Breakdown. What about the running backs? Jeremiah Love and Jadarian Price are gone. We know how good those guys were, but that's not been a position group I've spent a lot of time concerned about. I feel like they're going to be just fine there. I think Aeneas has proven over the course of time that he can be great. It feels like they had some young players coming up. The one guy looks like a bowling ball. I think Nolan James is his name. What is his name?
1: Well, Nolan James as well. Yeah.
0: Yeah. And Keedron Young. Right. So it feels like they're pretty deep. How would you assess the running back room and what the pecking order might be?
1: Well, I mean, you remember you called the Penn State-Notre Dame game 2 years ago, Greg, and who was it that sparked Notre Dame in the second half? It was Aeneas, with the big catch and the run.
0: I was going to say Steve Angeli, but that ship has sailed. But yes, Aeneas was big.
1: Yes, those two big plays in the third quarter helped, you know, turn a game where Penn State really controlled the game in the first half. Next thing you know, it's a tie ball game after the first drive of the second half. And look, I mean, running back to position where experience just history tells us doesn't matter as much. It's do you have the chops or not? And Notre Dame has a track record of, you know, you go back and you talk about losing Dexter Williams and you replace him with Tony Jones. You lose Tony Jones, you replace him with Kyron Williams. You lose Kyron Williams and you replace him with Audric Estime. You lose Audric Estime and you replace him with Jeremiah Love, Jordan Price. Like, that's just kind of been Notre Dame's MO. And, you know, they've got talented players. Aeneas is a good football player. I expect big things from him. But the guy that's really had a big camp to go with Aeneas is Keedron Young, who was a top 100 recruit coming to high school. He was probably going to be their short yardage back, goal line back last year. And then he tore his ACL week one of fall camp. He looks great. He's another guy that's leaner, you know, muscular, leaner. He's had a really good fall camp. And you add a 5'11", 235-pound, you know, kid with great feet in the backfield to go with Aeneas, and all of a sudden you feel pretty good there. They're not going to be last year's group, but they don't have to be. They just have to be, you know, play to their own potential this season.
0: Yeah, be really, really interesting. Lastly, the Marcus Freeman angle in the NFL and the possibility of him going at some point to the NFL, like that's all fascinating to me. To me, I've never been bothered by a coach maybe someday going and taking a job in the NFL, because if he does, that means we've done some really good things at our place. Right. Where does that currently stand with the future recruiting, and is it being used against Notre Dame on the trail? Because I've heard that it is right now, but I don't know how much success it's actually leading to.
1: It is, but the only success they really had with it is they lost a linebacker named Caden Henderson, who Texas A&M was able to convince that Marcus Freeman was leaving after the season. And so that, other than that, I mean, they've got the number two ranked class in the country by, you know, Rivals on Three, and it's another outstanding class. But I think the thing that's helped Notre Dame, Greg, is Marcus Freeman was very transparent about it. Yeah, he was very transparent about, hey, this is where I was. And I think a lot of it came down to, I think he was just kind of worn out. I mean, you look at the long off season after there really was no off season in 24. You went right from the college football playoff to, you know, winter workouts and spring ball in a month and a half, and then just the disappointment of last season. I just think he was kind of gassed, and I think he's recharged his battery a little bit. And the one thing I give him a lot of credit for is he's a pretty honest guy, sometimes to a fault. You'd almost like him to lie to us and tell us that you're not looking at an NFL job during recruiting portal season, but he's an honest guy. And so when he tells us, hey, I looked into this, I did have some interest, but then I realized there is no job better than the one I have, and I plan on being here for a long time. He's just, maybe he's lying to us, but if he is, it's kind of the first time he's ever really not been kind of upfront with people about that. So I think he kind of got it out of system and realized, like, I got a pretty good thing. And the AD, Pete Bavak, has done a great job of saying, hey, coach, what can we do to help? What can we do to, you know, what staff improvements do you need? What things do you need to take this off your plate, maybe to help you with this? They've expanded the staff. They've spent a lot of money on the back office and things like that that I think has taken some of that off of his plate. The recruiting staff added, I think, like 3 new people this offseason. So I think they've done a lot of things to say, hey, look, let's take some of that burden off your plate and make sure that you're able to coach football. And also, you know, he's a dad of 6 kids, and that's important to him. You know, is being able to do those things. And I think some of that stuff helps with that as well. So where the appeal of an NFL is, if you're a dad of 5 kids, well, one of his sons is now off to college, but his other 5 kids, you get an off season in the NFL. You don't really get an off season in college football. So yeah. I think Notre Dame stepping up and helping him with some of those things has kind of helped him alleviate it. And I think he realizes he's got a chance to build something really special here at Notre Dame, not just in 1 year, but really over a period of time when you consider how much money the supporters of the program are pouring in to go out there and put together an elite roster.
0: Yeah, Marcus, he's doing just fine. So I don't think he certainly doesn't need to go. That's for sure. But right. I can understand the appeal, especially with the chaos that is college football every offseason.
1: Sure.
0: Brian, really appreciate the time, man. Look forward to hopefully seeing you at some point this year and getting back to South Bend. And if we're there, that means there's a home playoff game in South Bend. So that's a good place to be, buddy. We appreciate the time.
1: Sounds good. Thanks for having me on.
0: All right. Excellent stuff there from Brian Driscoll, talking a little bit about the Irish and where they're at. Couple injuries, couple random things coming up in camp, but it's to be expected. They should be excellent yet again. They'll kick off Sunday against Wisconsin from Green Bay. That'll be Labor Day Sunday, so week from Sunday. But they should be one of the best teams in America, and I think they're top 2 team. With a real strong argument to be made that they are at number 1, especially with everything they bring back. 67% of their production from last year returns, which says an awful lot. I'll tell you another thing that I know here in this area. 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
0: 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All right, good show today. It's fun when you have multiple quarterback battles that get decided. I mean, especially one that was actually tweeted during our show, which we love.
10: We usually get breaking news afterwards.
0: I know. I love so that they're Tennessee did us a solid today. They said, you know what, we're going to do it between 7 to 10 a.m. so we can get some action. I know Three Man Front will be breaking that down as well. Of course, everyone now knows who the starting quarterback is going to be at Alabama. So Keelan Russell, I know you'll get tons from Patton Landrum and the guys on how this all went down, what Keelan did over the last week to lock this position down, because by all accounts, man, it's really been a really strong surge in the last handful of days, which is very exciting. We have a lot that we will continue to break down throughout the rest of the week. We will have Kalen DeBoer on the show later in the week as well. That's going to be Friday, more than likely, but hopefully we can get him before that, talk to him about that decision, talk to him about what they're doing here in the next week or so to prepare for that week one opponent in East Carolina. Not that they're going to spend a ton of time there, but sort of look ahead, maybe at some teams, put some stuff in, start working on some game planning stuff, man. This is when you start to transition. This is the week where you transition from working on us to starting to look ahead a little bit, maybe working on some teams that we could run into at some point throughout the season. So it's going to be really exciting. It's going to be great. And I'm very much looking forward to all of it. And it should be really, really good. It's going to be awesome, man. It's going to be as good as it ever gets, man. I just can't wait for the season. So many question marks, so many unknowns, so much expectation, so much excitement.
10: Best season ever?
0: Best season ever.
10: Wow, okay.
0: It's going to be the best season ever. Why?
10: Best season ever.
0: Why not? Because it's this season. We lived under Nick Saban in a world of so what, what's next? Like, that was the whole mantra of the building. So what, what's next? So what? What's happened in the last 140 years of Alabama football? What's next? That's why this upcoming season is the best season. That's why this upcoming game is the biggest game ever. And why this specific quarterback battle, the biggest battle of all time. Three Man Front, we'll break it down in its entirety. We'll be back tomorrow. Mac and Cube out.
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days. Landrum Roberts, Pat Smith, Conrad Van Order. This is Three Man Front.

0: It is great that we could say this is game week.
1: Hey.
0: We have got tackle football that will count in the standings coming up later this week. Got a ton of FCS games going off. Got a bunch of FBS games going off this weekend. We are here to talk about it. So much to get into, including Alabama finally naming QB1. Kalen DeBoer will meet with the media a little bit later this morning. We'll hope to bring you some of that audio. This is a mock game week for the Auburn Tigers, meaning everything that happens this week is going to mirror what the Auburn Tigers will do during a typical game week, which means at 12 noon today, we will bring you the comments live from Alex Golish down on the plains as he will meet with the media. As now game plans, Landrum, are being put in. As you start looking at that first opponent, the fall camp is in rearview mirror. You got depth charts that's already been established. It's now time to put in that particular game plan for your first opponent.
2: Yeah, and I know for most of the players, from experiences I hear, everybody's ready for this part of camp or camp now that it's concluded. You're kind of now into the regular season. But a lot of these position battles, I'm sure coaches, some would like to take these position battles a little bit deeper. But the reality is you suit up, whether you're a team coming up this weekend, week zero, or next week, and you get Thursday, Friday, Saturday games. This is the hay's in the barn, so to speak. So you got to figure it out from here.
0: And we were talking late last week. We were thinking that we might have the QB1 announcement yesterday prior to the practice. But instead, we got Alabama's announcement on Saturday that Keelan Russell is going to be QB1. That is someone that we all on this program, we have been steadfast with that belief, and that goes back to the spring, that Keelan Russell ultimately was going to win this competition. I was told that Austin Mack had a very good camp. I was just told that Keelan Russell had a phenomenal week last week. I mean, phenomenal week.
2: And it goes back to all the stuff that you said about Austin Mack, and I love the fact that he has stuck it out. He's competed. That's all he was asked to do. But Keelan Russell, at the end of the day, his skill set, you see it on tape when he was in high school and doing great things in the state of Texas. What you hear, what you've seen glimpses of, even at the college level, and quoting one of the, what it was, the Alabama assistant, when he's got the ball in his hands, good expletive happens.
0: Very much so. Not to mention the fact that Nike pretty much predicted it, right?
3: Yeah.
0: Nike gave him the contract about a month ago. And we all kind of laughed and said, oh, okay, well, Nike thinks he's going to be the starting quarterback because you're not giving the backup quarterback an NIL deal. And he got that. Here's what Kalen DeBoer said on Yay Alabama. It's just a very short snippet. We did not have enough money in the 3-man front budget to actually have a Yay Alabama subscription, so we can only play you these 18 seconds of Kalen DeBoer.
4: We have two quarterbacks that we legitimately feel good about going to battle with. And it wasn't about some guy not being good enough or failing, or it was about two guys that went head to head every single day.
0: There you go. And that's basically what I heard. I mean, you just heard what Kalen DeBoer said, but the people down there told me that it was not so much that Austin Mack went all of a sudden, like he started turning the ball over and he did not have a good camp. It was the fact that Keelan Russell was that much better and just phenomenal week, including the scrimmage. So he gets the first nod.
2: Oh, in Alabama, it seems on paper that you have the luxury that a lot of schools don't have, and you have that guy, number two, in your quarterback room that you feel really good about in a lot of different ways, even as your starter. Not saying it's 1A and 1B, but
3: you got the best backup quarterback in the country.
2: Yeah.
3: You probably feel pretty good about that. I think the thing that excites me the most with Keelan and them making the decision was, you know, you heard it early in the camp from Ryan Grubb when he said the area that he'd seen Keelan improve the most was making better decisions, not turning the ball over, because you always knew how good the skill set was, the playmaking ability, the arm strength, all of that stuff was off the charts. It was just, okay, well, is he maybe susceptible to making some bad decisions, some ill-advised throws at times? And by them naming him the starter on Saturday, that to me indicates that they had seen enough in those areas to not have to worry about that anymore. So if you get all of the great traits that we know Keelan Russell has and we believe will be showcased on Saturdays, and he's not going to turn the ball over, he's not going to make bad decisions, he's, you know, comfortable communicating with the offensive line and in the huddle and all of those things, the sky is truly the limit for what he could bring to this offense. So I think that's what makes you excited if you're an Alabama fan, is he beat out Austin Mack, who was a very good quarterback in his own right, but Keelan Russell showed those traits that they don't have to worry about the consistency, the turnovers, things like that anymore. So it's going to be fun to watch.
0: This was the quote that I was given. Mack has the ability to be all SEC. Russell will be all SEC.
2: There you go.
0: That was the quote given to me.
3: See you in New York.
0: They didn't say that, but they definitely expect big things from him. Now, if the offensive line is playing as good as some people have told us, then all of a sudden this Alabama team, which a lot of people have slotted as a 9-3 type football team, maybe not being able to make the college football playoff, even with 9 wins. Maybe if Russell plays the way that some of these people have talked about over the last 3 or 4 days, that perhaps Alabama could find themselves with 10 or 11 wins.
2: So
0: it's a completely different football team.
2: Getting more favorable reports on the offensive line from folks?
0: They keep saying it, but you and I have covered this for a long time. You know how the information kind of flows in fall camps. You kind of take, they're not as good as they say they are. They're not as bad as they think they are. Does that make sense?
2: Yeah.
0: They're somewhere in the middle. You got to kind of play through the minutia. It's all coach speak.
2: Yeah, this is the time of camp. If you've heard negative, then you start hearing more positives. Like, well, it looks like it could be coming together, but we'll wait and see. I think that having Keelan Russell at quarterback affords that offensive line a little more grace if they need some.
0: Not to mention the fact that you see what the transformation with Keelan Russell. He got to Alabama, just like I've known a lot of guys from high school that's ended up at Alabama. And then within seriously 6 months, they look like a completely different individual. I'm talking about their physique, their eating habits, the weight program. Russell's now up to 6'3", 207 pounds. He did not look that way when he came to Tuscaloosa.
3: No, and it's hard to believe that. I mean, I guess we're going back a year and a half, 2 years now, but first time you ever heard about this kid, he was a 3-star SMU quarterback commit.
0: And I do remember on this show, we had people, and I don't know if Don Don was leading the brigade, but people was calling in joking about Alabama offered a 3-star quarterback out of Dallas. And then, lo and behold, look what he did the rest of his high school life.
3: He was the national player of the year.
2: They did not watch the tape on Keelan Russell, even as a 3-star. They should have hit play. That was one where it was like, has everybody seen his tape?
3: He's just the Bama bump. That's all it was.
2: Yeah, that's all it was.
0: So he was the first high school quarterback to commit to Kalen DeBoer.
2: I love that it's happened in Alabama. Least in foreseeable future, and hopefully he stays healthy and he's a starter all season. But I got a feeling. I got a Keelan. I've already got a request on the text line. We got people who listen and keep receipts. We'll have to doctor that up.
3: We'll play some music. We'll have a good time. It's a party.
2: That'll be our new cicada.
3: Yes. Yes.
0: The other big story over the weekend, what the heck is going on down at LSU and the rest of college football? Well, we got a little bit of a hint. This was Todd Monken. He is the head football coach of the National Football League's Cleveland Browns. Take a listen to what he had to say about the Cleveland Browns tight end, Daquan Wright. Now, this was over the weekend.
1: Daquan Wright situation just seems weird, right? It seems like he's in the college transfer portal. He hadn't practiced, but then I saw him warming up after the rain delay today.
5: Man, it's crazy. I mean, I don't even know what to say. I mean, as far as I know, he's had a medical issue that wasn't allowing him to practice. That's a medical, issue. It's nothing to do with me, and then he was cleared, so we dressed him just in case we had to have him. But, I mean, I don't know what to say. I mean, I wondered why Lane Kiffin reached out a week ago. Now I know. I mean, I didn't know. Now I know. I didn't call him back. Now I guess I should have.
0: There you go. So Lane Kiffin was calling Todd Monken, the former offensive coordinator of the Georgia Bulldogs, for whatever reason, but Monken did not take his phone call.
2: Can we just camp there for just a second? Why was Todd Monken not returning a phone call of Lane Kiffin? Period.
0: If I'm a National Football League coach, why would you need to talk to Lane Kiffin?
2: I'm just saying, just as a a courtesy, I would think, if somebody from LSU called, or if it was a head coach of any SEC school, probably call them back.
0: See, I'm just the opposite. I'm an NFL head coach. I got no time.
3: You're in the middle of preseason camp.
0: Yeah, I'm not taking a phone call from any of these clowns.
3: Well, and, you know.
0: Why would I?
3: I know he had a joke about it there, but maybe you have a little inkling of what's going on. You're like, I'm not worried about this. No offense to a guy that's fourth or fifth string tight end on my roster.
0: Yeah.
3: Why would I be?
2: I was taking it more of the view of Lane Kiffin and how he gets under the skin and his reputation precedes him, not only in the college ranks but the NFL. No, I think Munkin definitely probably calls some head coaches back.
0: If Kirby calls him, he's returning his phone call.
2: He's returning that phone call.
3: I would agree with that.
0: But nobody else.
3: I'm just glad
2: his brother.
0: He might not even call his brother because his brother's probably trying to get a job.
2: His brother just got a new contract.
0: Because his brother always tries to get another job.
2: His part of his contract, he gets a battleship.
3: So is anybody surprised that Lane Kiffin is now the first college coach to tamper with the NFL?
2: Oh, that's good.
0: Don't think that the folks on Park Avenue, where the National Football League headquarters are very happy about any of this.
3: We thought we got rid of you years ago.
0: No, I mean, any time that all of a sudden you're starting to dabble, I mean, whether it's a college football program or a UFL or a Canadian football, I mean, anybody like that, you start coming into their territory. Are you kidding me? The NFL will address this at some point in time. But if you're unfamiliar what happened, Daquan Wright, he was an undrafted rookie out of Ole Miss. He now has an agreement to play for the LSU Bengal Tigers as long as he clears waivers by every team in the National Football League. Now, Wright was one of 16 players involved in a Louisiana lawsuit that resulted in a ruling allowing them to return to college for 2026. Now, the big question here is, can Wright transfer from Ole Miss to LSU? SEC rules currently restrict intra-conference transfers outside the NCAA transfer portal window, but now it's unclear whether that applies to players returning from the National Football League. Attorneys argue the Louisiana ruling enjoins the SEC's intra-conference transfer restrictions. We told you Friday, SEC Commissioner Greg Sankey recently provided guidance to schools on that front, cautioning them to proceed carefully when dealing with players who may have gained eligibility through court proceedings. This is directly from Sankey. SEC eligibility rules, including those relating to intra-conference transfers, remain in effect until fully or individually waived or the rule is changed. If your institution is presented with a fact-specific eligibility question, please coordinate with your compliance office and conference staff before acting or making commitments based on an assumption regarding an individual's eligibility. End of Greg Sankey's quote. I was on the phone last night with some folks that had been talking to SEC head coaches. He told me that they are furious, that the SEC office needs to lower the hammer on LSU, that this cannot be allowed to happen. So then the question is, what does LSU do if the SEC says, nope, it's not allowed? Does LSU then go to court to get a TRO against the conference that they're in? Now are we back to a situation that you had with Brendan Sorsby and Texas Tech and the Big 12 conference? Now, on Friday, LSU added former Notre Dame defensive end, junior Tui Halamaka, via the transfer portal. Marcus Freeman over the weekend said that they were not going to bring him back, and so that allowed Tui Halamaka to head to LSU. Now, before LSU kicks off against Clemson, Matt Moscona, who will be on this program at 11 o'clock to give us the very latest from the Bayou, he said on his podcast that before kickoff against Clemson, LSU could have 6 new players on their roster that did not start fall camp with LSU. So then the question is, what happens to that 6 roster spots? Well, this is a you-know-what business. 6 players will be given their walk-in papers at LSU. One of those players on the roster has been supposedly, potentially, indefinitely suspended off the team for breaking team rules. So then you would have to find 5 other players that you would have to go and ask them to go play intramural flag football or do something else on campus because you don't have a job here. That's where we are.
2: Mm.
0: If you thought that this was not NFL light, it is now.
2: Yeah.
0: Officially.
2: It's not fair to the guys that were there, that have been working through camp and trying to secure position. If you're a coach right now, though, if you're willing to jump through these hoops, either the player is a season changer for you or you are just desperate at that particular position. Because I couldn't understand why you would invite this kind of noise at this stage.

0: do it. But hey, you never know until you're in that seat.
1: One other thing that Matt Moscona will discuss with us, he told Paul Feinbaum that the LSU roster is already at a price tag of over $50 million. And obviously, they're about to add payroll. They're about to add another $2, $3, $4 million to this roster, which then just raises the bar even higher for them to make the college football playoff in year one.
0: Yeah.
2: And you already had a target on your back, but now I think you got every other SEC team on your schedule that's really looking at you now is to prove a point, we have to do everything we can to beat them.
1: Now, and one other thing just to point out, to be fair, based on the legal wranglings, this is not something that LSU, I know this is odd, me saying this, because I've been critical of them in the past, but this is something that is within their window of opportunity to do from a legal standpoint. This is not something because the NCAA did not give a blanket waiver to all these players. These are players that played four consecutive years of football, did not take a red shirt. That's why they have that additional year of eligibility.
0: So there would be no recourse?
1: Well, I'm just saying that they are working in the bounds of the current system and what was laid out by the cases that have been ruled in favor of the players.
0: Has the college football playoff come out and spoken and said that we're going to grade these teams just based on the rosters that we have, like we got with the college basketball committee when Betty Yocko's question was posed to them?
1: I have not seen that as of yet.
0: Okay.
1: Maybe they're waiting to see exactly, you know, what happens. But the SEC, I've been told that they are meeting, trying to come to a conclusion on how they need to move forward with this. As we all know, the SEC, they work, they want things unanimous. But then the question is, you've obviously got one school that has one idea and you got 15 others that has another idea. So I have no idea how this is going to end up.
0: Is there anything that's prohibiting a school from doing this during the season?
1: As in grabbing
0: someone? I'm saying, let's just take the same situation, LSU, you're getting ready to play in Oxford and you still need a tight end. Could they have
2: brought this kid in then?
0: Done what they just did.
1: Well, I mean, based on the precedence that it appears to be set, if you get a TRO and that judge says you have 1 week to go in the transfer portal, then the answer to that would be yes.
2: Well, it'd be like Betty Yocko. He joined in the middle of the season for
1: Correct.
2: Alabama.
0: Okay.
1: Yeah.
0: Well, if that happens in a scenario like that where it's a big-name program going to play a big-time game,
2: mm-hmm.
0: Yeah, that's when all hell will be unleashed.
1: What happens to other SEC schools? I've not heard anybody say this. I'm just throwing it out.
0: You think Betty Yocko was bad? Let that happen during the season.
1: I'm saying, like, just like Texas Tech, there were schools in the Big 12 that says we're not playing them.
0: Yeah.
1: So what happens if SEC school says we're not playing LSU? Are you going to give us a forfeit because they're playing this kid or playing these kids? Because they're going to get multiple kids.
0: Mm-hmm.
1: I mean, they're going to get the defensive end from Ole Miss too. So, I mean, it's not just going to be one. There's going to be multiple kids.
0: Mm.
1: But it is semantics because they could say, well, he's not transferring from Ole Miss to LSU. He's leaving the National Football League team to come here. So, again, it's all semantics, and it depends on what judge you get in front of. And that's why it's a quagmire for the SEC, trying to figure out, okay, how do we work this out? You know, how can we stop this intra-conference stuff? Because, once again, if LSU does this, then what's stopping any school moving forward?
0: Nothing.
1: From doing this after spring ball?
2: Well, and that'd be the thing that would prevent, right, the conference from uniting against LSU is, I don't like it, but if we could benefit from this in week four, like Landrum's saying, we need a guy.
0: So
2: we just let it sit.
1: But see, the problem with that is it's a very limited number of people that fall in this category.
2: Yeah, that's true.
1: And because it will not happen again next year. Because this is, the 5 for 5 goes into effect immediately. Yeah. So
0: is this covered? This is covered in the bill that's going to be voted on.
2: Might have to go back and add in a line or two.
0: Can we please make sure that this is included now that we have some time before we vote?
1: Dude, the Senate can't even vote on the daylight savings time bill.
0: I know.
1: I mean, so, you know, it's just

0: It's one thing after another. All right, this is the Monday
1: edition.
0: That was
1: more of just a prayer I was throwing up.
0: Of three-man front. Coming up, we'll talk to Matt Moscona at 11 o'clock. He'll give us the very latest from the Bayou. It's a very fascinating, intriguing situation going on with LSU. Alex Golish presser officially at noon. Steve Irvine, who covers UAB for the Birmingham Banner, he will be on the program as Alex Mortensen gets ready for season number one. We will talk to him about the Blazers football team and what happened to Mark Ingram and who is next if AK is going to get that opportunity to take over as the all-time, not just the part-time, but the full-time athletic director there at UAB. But I want to tell you about Deep South quickly. 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

0: 1026 Three Man Front here on this Reaction Monday. Reacting to Keelan Russell. I got a Keelan. Big name starting quarterback at Alabama. A lot of your reaction to that. We'll get to the text line as well. I want to tell you about our friends at Stark Exterminators. Well, the warm weather is here for quite a while, and hopefully it's going to be cooling off a little bit this weekend. But the flying around, stinging, biting insects, they're still out there. 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When you do so, always tell them Landrum from Jock sent you.
1: You know, this is a legitimate question. Let's say that Austin Mack is not happy with what happened. That he's not the starting quarterback. What if he went and got a TRO claiming whatever and that he, you know, wanted to leave the University of Alabama and be permitted to be in the transfer portal?
0: It would be immediately. If I'm his attorney, it's definitely worth picking up the phone.
1: I mean, you're George McIntyre at Tennessee. Are you like asking an attorney to file something in Knox County if you're Tramell Jones Jr.? Who just got beat out by Philo at the University of Florida. You see what I'm saying?
0: Mm-hmm.
1: I mean, because the precedence is so dangerous here with what's going on. And could any of these guys, whether you're a quarterback or a running back or backup lineman, whatever the case may be. Now, it will be interesting to see what kind of language is in all these NIL deals with these backup quarterbacks. I mean, I kind of have an idea of what Austin Mack is making at Alabama.
0: And to be fair, what are these schools thinking about when it comes to recourse? There has been none. There wasn't for, and we can go in across all sports. Anybody who has used something like this, whether it was Alabama, whether it was Baylor, the countless other schools that we've heard, it doesn't come back to bite them. It's not, hey, we're going to take the gamble here and we're going to hope that we get penalized for this when they review it. No, this is the time to do it. I think more than anything, it's probably just being looked down upon, or whether it's an ethic thing with some of these coaches, or just a professional courtesy. I don't know how it's viewed. If you're Lane Kiffin, you probably don't care.
2: No, absolutely not.
0: I think he's shown us in countless other ways and examples that he could care less.
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0: All right, we are going to give you an opportunity to chime in. That's what you do on this Reaction Monday. Bama Mart, you'll be up first. More of your text, 205-834-9450, the Monday edition of Three Man Front. We're now in it. 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

0: 10:34, 3 minute in front here on this Reaction Monday. 205-834-9450. Alabama names Keelan Russell, their starting quarterback. Tennessee has named true freshman Faison Brandon their starting quarterback. He will get the start September 5th as the Vols open up their season against Furman. We will get to your phone calls, 205-834-9450. Yes, sir.
1: Oh, just Matt Moscona and I, we were just texting each other, and he is going to be on the show today. We're trying to work out a new time.
0: What's wrong with him? Does Lane want him to come in?
1: Lane has
0: run a 40.
1: Lane has just changed his media availability this morning to 11 o'clock.
0: Of course he has.
1: I have no idea if that means anything whatsoever, but literally he texted me 30 seconds ago and said, hey, any chance that we can move it sometime later in the program, because Lane has now changed his media time to 11 o'clock.
2: Well, surely he's going to take a stand for the moral and ethical good of college athletics, right?
0: No. Actually, he's got a tour of five prospective NFL players that could be coming back, and they want a tour of the campus.
2: He walks out to the podium, and Austin Mack walks out behind him.
0: What?
1: That would be something.
2: Would anything surprise you that much, though?
1: Not at all.
2: I mean, seriously. No. I mean,
1: we're joking about it. Yeah, but
2: we needed a good backup. Sam's foot still bothers.
1: One thing that Matt Moscona did say on his podcast last night, the Locked On LSU podcast, he said that LSU will be getting another quarterback in this cycle. Talking about this cycle that we're in right now.
0: Who's out there?
2: I don't know.
1: I don't think they're going to be bringing Castanovas or whatever his name is.
0: Castellanos. How did that go?
2: No, he's Texas Tech, I think, is one of the
1: one of his landing spots.
2: The rumors.
0: But wide receiver is where he's potentially trying to land.
2: Well, he'll play either. My understanding is he wants to play quarterback, but if he can't, he is willing to move to receiver.
0: He's better with the ball in his hands.
2: He is.
1: Moscona said on the podcast that this is not one of these. This is more of a depth piece. This is not somebody that, you know, they need to have someone else in that quarterback room.
2: Well, because they got that former five-star kid from USC as their backup, Longstreet.
1: They don't believe that, once again, it's more of a depth situation. But Matt says that they will add six total players.
2: See, then my question for them, right, is now the guys that you're cutting, they're not going to be making a ton of money. But if you have to, you just kind of pay out those NIL deals for those. Maybe it's like $25,000, right? Something like that. And you say, hey, you know, go enjoy your sophomore year of college.
0: Maybe. Are you keeping them around?
2: Well, and do you have an agreement of, hey, well, maybe next year we'll have a spot for you again?
1: Would you believe anything
2: any school would
1: tell you right now?
0: No, you want that in writing.
2: No.
1: And does that matter?
2: No.
1: Invisible
2: ink, psych? Yeah, I don't know.
1: I mean, I'm telling you, the way all this has gone this offseason, there is nothing in my mind that would stop me from thinking that during the actual football season, there's going to be some player somewhere, they are going to go to court to try to immediately transfer and try to get a release and play for another school in the season.
0: Yeah, that's why I brought it up earlier. That's when everybody's going to go crazy. Because Charles Bediako, that got a lot of attention, and that was in season. But let it happen in college football. When you don't have 36 different games or however many that you can point to, and you say, well, this is going to be – no. In the middle of the season for a big game, you get a guy that comes in, he's starting on Saturday? Yeah. That's when the pitchforks and the torches get lit. 205-834-9450. Let's go to Don. Don, hey Don. Don, happy Monday.
3: Hey, good morning, guys. How everybody doing?
0: Doing well. Hope you are.
3: Yeah. Hey, Pat, buddy. What time did that your game end Friday night?
1: A little bit before midnight.
3: You're saying? Did you have to stay down in Auburn, or did you come home?
1: No, I came home. I pulled in my driveway around 2:30.
3: Oh, goodness gracious, man. But I watched a lot of it, Pat. What a game. And man, I'm telling you, you do a great job on that Husky Fest, man. I enjoyed everything I watched. Y'all got off to a great start, and then it just went nuts after that, didn't it?
1: Yeah, it was a crazy game. It was back and forth. Auburn is a very talented team. Rob Pate's son actually got in the game. It was good to see him, JD wow. Pate. Yeah, he carried the ball a couple times, did real well because Auburn's quarterback is an Arkansas commitment. He's a four-star, big, tall kid. He's really, really good. He runs the ball well, throws the ball well, and we were very fortunate to get out of there with a win. Yeah, Etheridge does a fantastic job.
3: I thought your quarterback, the coach's son, played a heck of a ball game.
1: Yeah, when you're responsible for seven touchdowns and you throw for as many yards as he did. He was 22 of 26 passing, and then he ran for another 100 and something yards. Yeah, seven total touchdowns for our quarterback against a very good Auburn team. This was not like you were playing Sisters of the Poor. I mean, this was a really good opponent.
3: Yeah, and by the way, Landrum, I owe an apology, man. It must have been my TV because I heard y'all had
0: No. Understood what happened. No, it's fine. It was fine. It's good.
3: No, I didn't mute it or anything. Well, I thought it was y'all because I kept on changing the channel. My volume was working on all the other channels. I don't know what the heck happened.
0: You never know. You never know. Don.
3: Anyway, hey, I think we might have some special guests coming tomorrow at the Social Tackle Guys, but
0: Conrad,
3: congratulations on your quarterback.
1: Oh, he's ecstatic. He's on the other line.
0: He's fielding
1: right
0: other phone calls.
1: Yeah, he's excited.
3: No, I bet you he's on cloud nine, guys.
0: He is. We're really happy for him.
3: Now, I heard y'all driving home and everything. And you know what, Pat? You're right. That's going to be the next step. The quarterbacks don't win the job. We're going to get a lawyer and file an injunction, and they'll probably win.
1: You're probably right, Don. I mean, it's just the wild, wild west. Is just that doesn't do it justice right now with all the craziness going on.
3: Well, what was the NFL team that the guy left to go with Lane Kiffin? What NFL team was that?
1: Well, if you call the Cleveland Browns an NFL team, that's the franchise.
3: No, I don't. But I don't know if you heard what the coach said when he found out his player was leaving. This is funny. Because first Kiffin was it called tampering? Campers in college football getting players away. Now he's doing it to me in the NFL.
0: Yep.
3: Everything. That man's winning at no cost. But you know what, though, guys? If you can do it, why not?
1: Yeah, exactly.
0: No, what's going to happen? What, we're going to talk about it. We're going to criticize you for a couple of days, and then we're going to forget about it until your team, my team plays against that team, and that particular guy does something meaningful and we lose the game.
3: Absolutely. And hey, one last thing, Pat Landrum, not old Conrad's out of the room. I did an edition of the newsletter.
2: Hey, Don.
3: I put it out last night.
0: Oh, good.
3: I don't know if Conrad's let you see, but let me tell you what's happening to me, Landrum. I put a Q&A with FJ, you know, Fat Joe, on there and everything. And the Alabama people are thinking that I said something bad about Alabama. There's not one word in my report about Alabama. It's all about the new players for Auburn. Okay, but the funniest thing that happened to me over the weekend, you guys are going to get a good kick out of this. You know how Creed and my other friends do AI pictures of me being an Alabama guy again? This time they got me dressed in the Caleb DeBoer hoodie. And I'm now the new offensive line coach for Alabama. And you will not believe how many Facebook views this stupid post that my friends did. Landrum, you're going to love this. You know how many try to guess how many views this sucker's got.
1: Guess, Landrum.
0: 73.
1: 4,980. Wow.
2: Landrum, give him some
1: why
2: credit.
1: Why did you only go 73?
0: And his number underwhelmed.
2: I got you.
1: Dang.
0: It's called being a friend.
3: I mean, almost 5,000 people, but
0: that's
3: Conrad
0: awesome.
3: Let's you look at that. There's not one word about Alabama in my report.
0: It's well, like you should include something controversial about Alabama. I'm just going to help you with when trying to move more copies of your newsletter, or you maybe like find one good thing to say about Alabama a week and make that like a little.
3: Well, I'll tell you what, Conrad, if
0: feature.
3: Conrad's in there, read the comments from my Alabama friends. Okay,
2: are they not being nice to you?
3: No, God, no.
2: Oh. I'll tell them to behave.
3: No, they're saying I'm obsessed with Alabama. I'm saying, Don, you're just obsessed with Alabama. Okay.
0: Don, answer. This is your question of the week. Who is more explosive as a quarterback? Is it Byron Brown or is it Keelan Russell?
3: Well, you know what I'm going to answer.
0: Well, I don't need the answer. That's what you pose in the newsletter.
3: Exactly. You know what, Landrum? That's part of my newsletter is my receiver room with Singleton, Nimrod, Colger, Spencer, Williams, Neptune. We are going to have some explosive plays. And then now, all of a sudden, guys, the kid from Baylor was hurt, kind of like Alabama's running back, Crowell, and everything. And now, all of a sudden, he's looking good in practice. So I got four good running backs, a great wide receiver room, and to me, the best linebacker room in the country with an All-American Atkins. Melendez is playing unreal. Bryce Dees, you got to remember, Reddick got hurt last year and didn't play. We got him back. I'm telling you, everybody thinks I'm nuts, guys, but I'm telling you, this is a 7-8-9 win football team. No 5-7, no 6-6, like people are telling me, okay?
0: All right. Well, there you go.
3: All right. Well, guys, I'll see everybody tomorrow, guys. I always enjoy the show.
0: Thanks, Don. Appreciate it. You forgot about Sam Turner in the wide receiver.
1: All right. Another update from LSU. We're back at 11 now with Matt Moscona.
0: Back at 11.
1: Yeah, it's back on at 11.
2: Did Lane get his time zones confused?
1: Now Lane's pushed it back to 11:40.
2: Oh, okay. Listen, I'm telling you what I just said. Maybe he has another addition to announce at the press conference.
1: Maybe hot yoga got extended.
2: This could go a lot of ways.
1: I don't know.
0: That is very curious. Because these coaches are so structured, why he would... I'm going to be 11. No, let's move back to 11:40, but maybe he just does things a different way.
2: Maybe someone wanted to talk to him. Like, Lane, let's go over what you're going to say before you get up to the podium. Can we have someone edit your press conference?
0: Just read this.
2: Yeah, read the statement, please.
0: He won't be able to do it. There's no way. We'll get more of your reaction. A lot of you want to chime in. Bama Mark, as promised, and the rest of you. 205-834-9450. Three-man front rules on.
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0: 10:49, top of the hour. We'll go down to Baton Rouge, Louisiana, and we will talk to Matt Moscona, ESPN Radio. Get the very latest of what the heck is going on with the roster for LSU. Lane Kiffin potentially adding a former NFL player in a matter of days.
1: Phone lines are open here on this Reaction Monday, 205-834-9450. Whether you're reacting to Keelan Russell being named Alabama starting quarterback or the controversy going on with LSU football, Bama Mark gets us started. Hey, Bama Mark, what's up?
2: Hey, guys. How are y'all doing today?
1: Doing great. Hope you are.
2: Yeah. Hey, I apologize for earlier. I was just getting back to my work. Had to change trucks, you know, from a big box truck to my truck. Now I've got to go to North Alabama, so that's my bad.
1: Hey, man, we get it. Thank you.
2: Yeah, that's work. Got to make money.
1: Yes, sir.
2: First of all, I'm so happy Keelan's the quarterback. I've wanted him from day one to be the quarterback, and I think he's going to do great things for Alabama. Number two, this stuff going on with Lane Kiffin. I have a history kind of with Lane Kiffin because when he was at Alabama as an OC, I loved it. I loved it. Great. And then all the crap he did, then Saban kicked him off. Then he went to Ole Miss. And then I thought as years as he went on, he kind of progressed and grew up a little bit, matured and stuff like that. And eventually I got to the point where, you know what? If Saban retired, I would like maybe for him to become the coach. But after this crap with Ole Miss and LSU, guys, to me, he has become nothing but the scum of the earth with all of this. This is just, they are pushing the envelope so far that they don't think nobody's going to do anything to them, that they're untouchable. I mean, I don't agree with what Mike Dondon says, but I do agree. It is a Wild West show with him.
1: It is, and Lane doesn't care. And, you know, I know some of these coaches and their reputations, they do care, but how many of those coaches are in desperate situations? I don't know. But, no, I don't think it surprises anybody with Lane. And I think that Lane knows that he oftentimes gets that, well, that's just Lane being Lane, and he feels like maybe he can push the envelope further because he's expected to.
2: 100%. This is why, to me, it screams, we need a college football commissioner, which I would give anything if it would be Saban. We have got to have some type of rules that says this stuff can't go on or it's going to get worse. I mean, I honestly hope the SEC lowers the boom on LSU. I mean, to me, this is just almost similar to the SMU scandal where they got the death penalty. Is that as far as it's going to go? I mean, this is just a joke, the way stuff's going.
1: It's a shame, and it is a joke, and we will all look on. Well, here's the thing, though, and that's why I was asking Pat, is if we finally get a vote on this Senator Cruz-Cantwell bill that we've been talking about, and if this is included and it gets voted on and it passes, then that's problem solved. Now, college football commissioner, I agree. I think that we do need someone in that seat. With this, and I don't know. I hope that we get that vote. That's all I'll say. Because talking with people this weekend around college athletics, there's not a whole lot of optimism.
2: No. I mean, I just shake my head every time somebody says something about LSU. I'm just like, oh, my God, what is going on now? I mean, I don't know. You've got to have some integrity. And to me, he's just lost all integrity of a human being from anybody. I've lost all respect for him, even though I would have loved to have seen him at Alabama coach at one time. Now, heck, I can't say what I want to say, but no. No, no, no, no. You better not ever bring him or even interview him to be the head coach at Alabama. Because I'm sorry, at least we have class. Like Coach Brian used to say, you win the class, you leave the class. So, guys, y'all have a blessed day, and I'll holler at y'all later.
1: Bama Mark, you have a blessed day as well. Thanks for chiming in. We'll continue. Let's quickly go to David. Hey, David.
3: Hey, guys. How y'all doing?
1: Doing well. You got about a minute. What's up?
3: Okay. I won't take a minute. But anyway, big football fan for 60 years, I guess. Anyway, I thought it was pretty cool. I watched Prattville and Niceville play.
1: Yeah.
3: Watched them on YouTube. I'm glad they're actually putting their videos on YouTube now, because you don't want to watch a game, you can. I don't know why it was so difficult before. But anyway, Prattville, wow. I mean, maybe Niceville's not that good, but dadgum, they were huge, and Prattville's huge, and maybe it was just me. Maybe it was a camera angle or something, but both teams look as big as a college football team.
1: That doesn't surprise me.
3: I mean, I hadn't looked at the roster and know what everybody weighs, the height, weight, and all that stuff. But anyway, Prattville's got as dominant a defensive line as I've seen in high school football maybe ever. And just looking at it now, I mean, I watched. Hey, cool thing is, you watch the whole game.
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0: days. Landrum Roberts, Pat Smith, Conrad Van Order. This is Three Man Front on Jocks.
1: It is 11 o'clock, hour number two at Three Man Front. Keelan Russell, named the starting quarterback at the University of Alabama. Kalen DeBoer will meet with the media coming up in about 20 to 25 minutes. Hope to bring you some of that audio. 12 noon, we will carry live the Alex Golish press conference. This is mock game week for the Auburn Tigers. We already know who the starting quarterback is for Auburn. Let's go live because it's a very fluid situation. I appreciate Matt Moscona. A very busy time of the year, needless to say. He joins us from ESPN Radio down in Baton Rouge. First off, Matt, happy football season. And my goodness gracious, you guys have had a wealth of information and content over the course of the last month or so.
2: Last month? Bruh.
1: Well.
2: I mean, just take it back. Take it back to the day Brian Kelly got fired. I feel like I've just been living in an alternate reality. But I always say, man, it's never boring here. Like, people say, you ever leave Baton Rouge, go to Big Mark? Why? I got this real-life soap opera every day I cover.
1: It's incredible. And you know what, Matt? You don't have to go cover an NFL team down the road in New Orleans because you got one in Baton Rouge now.
2: Got a couple guys. I mean, everybody's getting paid now, but now in a literal sense, you know? You got a couple NFL guys.
3: Was it more the unexpected under Coach O when he was the head coach? Did you get more of that on the day-to-day than you did with Lane?
2: No, I think Lane is just a different ecosystem altogether, as I've learned. He's a famous football coach. Like, he transcends the sport. Like, there's people outside that don't give a rip about football that know who he is, right? So it's and then he's I'm sure y'all covered him when he was there at Bama.
1: Yeah.
2: But he's just a very bright, like, he's just smart guy that thinks three and four steps ahead of everybody else. I would almost describe him as cunning, but it's odd because he's not very personable. So you don't ever get like the warm and fuzzy or like the salesman that a lot of head coaches are that make you feel good that they turn on in recruiting. He's way more transactional. So it's just it's different. To steal his phrase, it's just different.
1: All right, so I thought you did an incredible job last night. I was watching your Locked On LSU podcast. The way that you laid out, there's two big stories with this whole Dequan Wright situation. If you could, in the best way possible for our audience, because I didn't want to butcher it last hour. I wanted you, since you were coming on, to kind of give everyone the 411 in regards to the situation, because I thought you laid it out beautifully on your podcast.
2: Yeah, I can try to give you sort of the abbreviated version here. So Dequan Wright was a tight end at Ole Miss. He went undrafted, signed a UDFA contract with the Eagles. He was waived. A couple days later, he was picked up by the Browns. So he's been in training camp with the Browns. And apparently, Todd Monken, the Browns coach, said after their preseason game that Lane Kiffin had been in touch. He said, I think he joked. He said, like, I don't know if he was joking, actually. He said, I guess now I know why Lane Kiffin was calling. So Dequan Wright was one of the players involved in the Louisiana court case last week. There were 16 football players and 33 athletes total that filed for a temporary restraining order to be able to regain their eligibility. So Dequan Wright was one of them. Naturally, after being waived by the Browns, he'll clear waivers, and then he'll join the LSU football team. There's two components of it. There's the, like, how is this possible, and then why does it make sense? The why it makes sense for LSU is pretty obvious. They don't have a tight end, a traditional tight end. Tredez Green is amazing, but, guys, he's a receiver. He's not a tight end. Dequan Wright's a 6'4", 255-pound guy who had 4 years of major college experience and had nearly 700 receiving yards in this offense a year ago. So that makes sense, that the plug-and-play nature of that component in the offense. The how it's possible, I think, you know, this is what maybe many people don't understand about the new 5-for-5, because I'm learning. So the NCAA, I think most of us know, recently passed a new eligibility model. So every player will have 5 years to play five. There's no more red shirts. There's no more gray shirts. There's no more medical red shirts. Everybody has 5 years to play five. Well, that goes into effect for 27. So the current fifth-year seniors, the class of 22 guys who redshirted, get their extra year. The only group that it negatively affected were the class of 2022 signees who played four seasons in 4 years. So basically, all the guys that were seniors in last football season, season ends, they're told you don't have any eligibility anymore. Well, the NCAA changes the eligibility structure, and technically, those guys like Daquan Wright now do have eligibility. However, because they were already in the NFL, they're ineligible to come back. So that's why they've had the class action lawsuits, all these guys trying to say, wait a minute, had we known at the end of last season that we were going to have eligibility, like we would never have left. We would have stayed in college. And so you have this very small subsect of class of 2022 guys that are trying to fight their way back in. And the Louisiana TRO is probably the highest profile guys, but there have been 18 different cases involving over 200 student athletes. And as I understand it, today, expect there to be today and this week a flood of more, as more guys from the class of 2022 are going to get cut or waived from NFL rosters and are going to try to migrate back.
3: Matt, I asked this question to Pat because I just don't know. What if LSU had a need during the season? Let's just say we're going into the Ole Miss week, the week of September the 19th, a tight end. Could they feasibly do the same thing?
2: So no, because you, as much as we may roll our eyes and laugh at this, you still have to be enrolled in school. So LSU starts classes today. The add drop date is next. It's the second. I think that's next Tuesday or Wednesday, whatever it is. So like you would have to be enrolled in school, obviously, to be eligible by that point. So you couldn't just in October pop up and add someone to your roster. They would have to be enrolled in school.
3: Okay. And there's another question about, I guess, the way that the term breaks down on the particular campus, because if this is a December term that ends and then you have January, then you have the playoffs that you're thinking about. I'm just thinking of the unforeseen that if somebody tries to implement this during the season, we get the chaos that broke out like with Betty Ocko during the season.
2: Yeah. The Betty Ocko example is a good one because I don't assume that he was enrolled at Alabama at the time. But again, I don't really know what the timeline was. Like, was that December? Was that January? That might have fallen.
1: It was in
2: during
1: January.
2: Intercession. I genuinely. Yeah. Okay, so that may have been at the start of the semester where the timing actually worked.
1: Right.
2: So in this instance, it wouldn't necessarily work out that way. I mean, we could all make some certain assumptions that they'd find a way to get a waiver or something from the admissions office. I genuinely don't know the answer to how that would go, but in a very sort of structural sense, like you still have to be enrolled in school and the add drop date is the second, which by the way, guys, consider it this way. Like all those guys who are going to play their final preseason game coming up this weekend and then NFL rosters are going to get cut.
1: Mm-hmm.
2: Those guys aren't going to wait until a week from today to start the court process. Anyone who might see themselves potentially coming back are probably going to file for those TROs this week. So as I understand it, expect a flood of more lawsuits this week, not only in Louisiana, but like across the country from a lot of former student athletes who might try to come back.
1: All right. So here's my next question. So attorneys argue that the Louisiana ruling enjoins the SEC's intra-conference transfer restrictions. So I know you said last night on the podcast, you know, first things first, LSU has to get Wright on campus, get him enrolled. And then the next part of this is, what does the SEC do, if anything? What if the SEC comes back and says, nope, can't have that happen? He was technically at Ole Miss, not intra-conference. What would LSU be willing to do at that point in time if the SEC says this is a no-go?
2: Well, I'm sure I don't want to speak for the administration or the coaching staff, but my guess is, and it wouldn't necessarily be LSU, it would be the student-athlete. Right now, LSU would obviously be guiding them, but I'm sure they would go to court. But where you started, I think, is probably correct. And it's the assumption that row would encompass not only NCAA rule, but I would assume also SEC rule. Now, right. That's an assumption on my part. And I'm certain that's what the attorneys would argue. But I don't know what a judge would say. I find it hard to believe that a judge in Louisiana or any of these state courts will overturn their own decision on appeal. It's, I mean, think Trinidad Chambliss. I mean, the NCAA went to state court to appeal that ruling, and you had a Mississippi judge literally crying while reading the ruling. It's just, it's hard to imagine any judge doing anything other than replicating that.
1: Well, as long as it doesn't go to the Bediako judge, because Bediako originally got a TRO and then came back and lost, or Joey Aguilar lost in Knox County. So very interesting. My next question, and you talked about it last night on the podcast, in regards to the roster, because people forget now that we have roster limitations because of the House settlement. So I'm curious what happens now, because you mentioned that the potential is there for LSU to add up to six players. Those are six players that were not on the roster once fall camp started. So what happens to the roster size and those players that would be on the outside looking in?
2: Yeah, so what we talked about was, obviously, they've already added junior Tui Halamaka as an edge from Notre Dame, who was not in an NFL camp. He just was not with anyone. Now we hear about Daquan Wright. Xavien Harris, the defensive lineman from Ole Miss, I'm told LSU leads there. I know they have interest. Well, certainly Jack Pyburn, the former LSU edge, who I think, who I do think will be back at LSU next Saturday. He's currently with the Bucks. And then I know they would love to add a cornerback. That would be five. And then I believe they would add a depth piece at quarterback as well, if the right person came available, as they might be sort of tilling some soil there. So that's the six we mentioned. But then again, you never know, guys. Like, what happens if there's a receiver who comes available with a TRO and it makes a lot of sense and they could add a dynamic player? Like, you might do that. I mean, it's sort of like when you've crossed that line, then you're willing to do whatever it takes to bolster your roster if there's someone available. Now, as far as how the roster numbers work, I've asked for 2 weeks, try to get a very specific, I've tried to nail down a very specific number, like how many spots do you have? And everyone to a person that I ask just keeps giving me this, it's complicated, hard to know for sure sort of answer. The closest I got to getting an answer was like one, maybe two. But I was also told by a staff member this weekend that they will make it work however they have to if they have a chance to make their roster better, which means, yes, they would cut players if they have to. As ugly and as icky as that sounds, I think that's what would have to happen. They'd cut from the bottom if it came to adding players that would make them better.
3: Hanging out with Matt Moscona, talking LSU SEC here on Three Man Front and on the Higginbotham Hotline. As far as SEC camp, the football on the field, what you've seen, what you're hearing offensively, what kind of reviews are we getting outside of the tight end position? Who is standing out?
2: Yeah, they scrimmaged on Saturday in Tiger Stadium, and I'll give it a plug. I did a full report on both my Locked On LSU podcast and written over at LouisianaSports.net if anyone's interested. But we didn't get to watch, but, I did talk to, I think, seven people who were there. And so I was able to cobble together a lot of notes, from it. And the big takeaway is Sam Levitt. People continuously gush about him, the arm strength, the ability in the open field to pull away from defenders when he takes off and runs, the accuracy, fitting balls into tight windows. I mean, it's guys like when we watched him in spring. Remember, Levitt didn't participate because he was coming off the Lisfranc. And the offense was not good in spring, objectively. I mean, there was one scrimmage that we got to watch in Tiger Stadium. The media got to watch the whole scrimmage. And the offense had 10 possessions, and they threw five interceptions, lost a fumble, and missed a field goal. I mean, it was awful. And it just sounds like a 180. I mean, you need the engine to make that thing go, and Sam Levitt apparently is playing like the guy they paid for. And if you're going to spend what LSU spent to get him, you'd hope that's the guy you're getting. So, I mean, whatever this offense is going to be, whatever this team is going to be, guys, this year, whatever that ceiling is, if it's playoff, if it's championship, I don't know what that is. But whatever that ceiling is, they're only going to get there with Levitt playing at his peak ability. And they got a good one. They got to keep him upright, keep him healthy. But sounds like Levitt is so far everything that he's been billed to be.
3: I did want to ask you about one player. If you don't have a report, that's fine, but he played here locally, got to cover him in high school. Very talented wide receiver, Corey Barber, from here in Alabama. Yeah. I see that he's in the rotation. I know that it can be different, especially with a wide receiver room and how many guys that rotate and play. Have you heard anything you can report on the local product?
2: Yeah. Yeah, Corey was the guy that flipped as soon as Lane took the LSU job, and they love him. I mean, I'm sure you know Landrum. He could flat fly.
3: Yes.
2: And he's running with the twos right now. And the thing that may serve Corey well is the fact that Lane has said he wants 4, 5, 6 receivers. Now, I don't think Corey right now is in that first 4, 5, 6, but a lot can change with depth as, you know, as the season goes along. It's one thing Lane wanted. He is working as a return specialist as well. Like, he's getting reps kick and punt return. So I have a feeling like he won't, I don't think you see him get a massive amount of touches in his freshman year, but I do think they're going to find ways to get him involved at various points throughout the season.
3: He's just a guy that he's got a nose and a knack for winning. Just one of those players, just finds a way. So that's good to hear. Certainly. We appreciate it.
1: Matt, I know you're busy, man. I know Lane is about to meet with you guys. Thank you for carving out a couple minutes with us to explain this ongoing and fluid situation with not only LSU, but everything else going on in college football. Hope to catch up again very soon, Matt. Appreciate it.
3: Thanks, Matt.
2: Yep. Thanks, guys. We'll talk soon.
1: All right. Thank you so much. That's Matt Moscona, ESPN Radio, down in Baton Rouge. He was on the Higginbotham Hotline. 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
3: Well, we finally got some rain back at our house this weekend. 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Chris, one of their talented representatives, come out to your home place of business. 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
9: Appreciate Matt Moscona joining us from ESPN Radio down in Baton Rouge, Louisiana. We're awaiting Alabama to get off the practice field. Hope to have some comments or at least some information on what Kalen DeBoer had to say, because it's been very limited, obviously, after QB1 was announced over the weekend via Yay Alabama. So if you do not have a subscription to that, you have not been able to hear or see an extended version of what Kalen DeBoer had to say about the starting quarterback situation. One thing I do want to bring up that Matt was talking about, and I asked him about what LSU would do if the SEC were to come back and say, hey, we're not allowing this, this cannot happen. And then obviously then the player would go to court, very similar to what Charles Bediako did in regards, because Alabama was not officially on the board as suing the NCAA or doing anything in favor of Bediako. Bediako was having to do it by himself. But if the SEC were to come out, because they've already said it in a week ago in a memo, reminding everybody that this is not happening. So I guess at that point in time, LSU is going to get him on campus. And if the SEC puts out something official saying that can't happen, then that will be very interesting to see if this player goes to a local Louisiana judge and he over.

0: returned something from the SEC, which then would make pretty much the conference powerless in regards to upholding its own rules and regulations.
1: Yeah, I would guess so. So who handles all of this at this point? Would this be compliance? Is this going to be athletic director? Is it all of the above that is going ahead and putting these steps in place, expecting that there's going to be some kind of recourse where they have to come back legally and sue somebody?
0: I imagine that the SEC and Donde Plyman, who is the chancellor of the University of Tennessee, who is over that committee, I was told last night that they were meeting over the weekend discussing this situation. And if they were to come out and they were to lower the hammer once again as a conference saying we cannot allow this to happen, then I'm sure LSU behind the scenes will tell Wright, get your attorney, go to work.
1: Because this falls under the way that they're interpreting it, the SEC, this falls under the interconference transfer rule.
0: Absolutely, yeah. 100%.
1: Okay, and it should. But I'm guessing LSU and his camp, they're viewing it as, well, he left Ole Miss, then he was somewhere else.
0: I'm sure that's the semantics that they'll use.
1: And okay.
0: So, yeah, LSU may agree with the conference and say, as a whole, okay, we'll put our name on a statement saying that we're against this. But then LSU could also say, hey, listen, we're for the student athlete. And if student athlete wants to sue the conference, that's on him. We're not paying for it. We're a conference member. I mean, we're in agreement with Georgia and Alabama and everybody else that's all ticked off about it. It's just funny how all of this that went on and all the things that was said about the University of Alabama during Charles Bediako, just not hearing a whole heck of a lot of people after LSU.
1: But this goes back to, and you don't hear as much anymore, well, that school's tampering. Well, look at them over there tampering. They were tampering with our guy. Everybody's tampering. And so, yes, be careful of who you're throwing stones at, because you never know when it's your school that's going to be heaving the rocks.
0: And it just goes back to what Jerry Moorhead, who is the president of the University of Georgia, what he was saying at SEC spring meetings in Destin, that this has got to stop. And, you know, the conference just needs to step up and do its own rules. But now its own rules are about to be questioned.
1: Hey, why don't we cover it in 111 pages that include a lot of stuff that probably shouldn't have been wasted writing down to put in that document when it's voted on, if it's voted on, if it passes.
0: I mean, LSU has agreed to be a member of the Southeastern Conference, and if the Southeastern Conference deems that this cannot happen, then you got to go along with it. If not, they can go join the Mountain West Conference with Texas Tech, because we saw what happened to Texas Tech when the majority of the Big 12 said, no, he's not playing. That's not happening. End of discussion. So hats off to Brett Yormark, because he had the chutzpah to basically say this ain't happening, and he got everybody on board. But meanwhile, it's been so quiet in the SEC, they sent out a memo a week ago. You just wonder if the conference is going to have enough guts to come out and stop LSU from doing something.
1: Remains to be seen. Can we get an affidavit?
0: I don't think he can get away with Greg Sankey not giving an affidavit on this one, because this player will go directly at the SEC.
2: Well, it's also kind of funny, because I don't think we talked about it, or we didn't talk about it very much last week, but you have that situation right now with LSU basketball, right, where they have the kid from St. John's, R.J. Lewis, who Greg Sankey did release an affidavit on that last week, just like the Bediako situation of, hey, this is wrong, this shouldn't be happening. So that happened with LSU basketball last week, but now this is going on with football right now, and I guess we're still waiting on that response.
0: Yeah. Yeah, very much so.
2: But Will Wade, he's probably sitting there like, you kidding me?
1: I would love to get a copy of the phone records from the SEC office, just from the landlines. How many calls have gone to Baton Rouge since January? December. Actually, let's back it up. November. When all the Lane stuff was going down.
0: Now, I will say this. Dan Lanning is one of very few people that have come out vehemently opposed to what is going on and what potentially is going to happen at LSU. Just like a lot of people went crazy about Charles Bediako coming back and playing for Alabama. This is Dan Lanning yesterday about Dequan Wright heading back potentially from the NFL to college.
3: I think there's a lot of negatives that are involved around this. One, once you go to the NFL, to me, you're in the NFL. You don't get the opportunity to come back. Two, you know, most of us have built our rosters and you have a limited roster limit now. So if you invited somebody back to your team, that means you're kicking somebody else off your team, right, to match your roster limits. I don't think that's fair to the players that worked all summer, all spring, and put themselves in position to be ready to work for a team, you know, to have somebody come back. But ultimately, you know, it used to be once you had an agent or once you went and did the combine or once you went to mini, I mean, all those things qualified as you are no longer an amateur. You're a professional now once you declare for the draft. So to let any of those players come back, you know, fair or unfair to them, it's unfair to the sport. And I think it's unfair to the players that are on current teams, you know, for those guys to be coming back.
0: Well, you heard what Matt Moscona said, that there will probably be five guys, I guess, that's considered the bottom of the LSU roster. They will be cut.
1: A tough day for those guys.
0: Then what are they going to do? I mean, there's no transfer portal. I mean, is there a transfer portal window open for guys that have been cut from a college football team?
1: I hope Lane hasn't done the fall camp token social media video where they take the lineman who's been working his butt off for 4 years and paying his way through school and they surprise him with a scholarship. Oh, wait. Sorry. Yeah, we're going to have that back.
2: I bet what happens is that group of players will then band together and they will go to a court somewhere and they will get a ruling, unless LSU just does it themselves, that is, hey, we were supposed to be on this team. We're deserved or owed a certain amount of money. And if you don't want us to be on the team anymore, okay, we can't really do anything about that. But
1: well, and Matt also saying that he's hearing there's a slew of players that you're going to have more lawsuits that are coming out this week.
0: But the time frame is very tight because the drop ad for these schools, I know, which is hilarious.
1: So funny that
0: thinking that these are all student athletes.
1: Classes and the drop ad in enrollment could have, if you're against this kind of thing happening, could help prevent some of that.
0: Yeah. Something big is coming on September 2nd. 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

0: 734, text line, phone line, open, 205-834-9450. It's the top of the hour. We'll hear Alex Golish. This is mock game week for the Auburn Tigers. They're going through everything this week. Like, this is a normal game week, which includes hearing from Alex Golish.
1: Yeah, starting quarterbacks being named around camp. Of course, Kalen DeBoer names Kalen Russell there at Alabama. Aaron Filo has been named by John Sumrall as a quarterback for the Florida Gators, transfer from Georgia Tech. KJ Jackson, Montgomery product, St. James product. He is going to be Ryan Silverfield's starting quarterback at Arkansas to begin the season. And then we got Faison Brandon there at Tennessee, who has been named the starting quarterback for Coach Josh Heupel. So,
2: and I saw this, and somebody correct me if I'm wrong on the text line. Do you know who the last true freshman SEC starting quarterback was off the top of your head?
1: True freshman.
2: It's been a few years.
1: Was it Johnny?
2: No. Bo Nix.
1: It was Bo Nix. Okay.
2: 2019. So it's been a minute.
1: It has been a minute.
0: Steve Sarkisian is meeting with the media down in Austin. They apparently did not have a very good scrimmage, the second scrimmage the other night, to the point to where there was a lot of talk about how bad Arch Manning was.
2: I was about to say, there seemed to be a little bit of buzz over the weekend that maybe Arch wasn't having a great camp.
1: But didn't Cam Coleman go and snag every errant pass?
2: Well, I liked where was he on Coward's show maybe? But somebody asked him, Steve Sarkisian in an interview said, so that video Cam Coleman, you know, don't tell me that Arch Manning's the one that threw that pass. And he's like, well, you know, he was under pressure when he threw that ball, and you know, that was a great catch by Cam, and it's like that's the throw that Arch Manning made.
1: He was under pressure. You couldn't see the pressure. But he had a middle-aged man running at him with his hands up and a whistle in his mouth. That's pressure.
2: Okay.
1: 205-834-9450.
0: Since we've been talking about quarterbacks being named over the weekend, I accidentally came across the Cleveland Browns exhibition game over the weekend. And I saw one of the worst passes I think I've ever seen in the history of a quarterback. Did you see it? Deshaun Watson's pass.
2: Yes, I was also thinking of the interception that Jalen Milroe threw last night, but that one was really bad if you missed that one.
0: So Deshaun Watson.
1: Was it like throwing a wet towel?
0: I'll just have to show you during a break. It was bad. Then he threw another bad interception. I mean, it was not a good day for Deshaun Watson. The Cleveland fans were letting him hear it. And so afterwards, Deshaun Watson met with the media, and this is just take a listen to Deshaun Watson.
3: I mean, I didn't have no reaction. I think the biggest thing is, I think you guys know too, and I think the whole world knows, it has nothing to do about the performance. It's a little bit personal than that. So I think that's it's a disrespectful thing. I'm going to keep whatever I feel with me and my family internally on how I feel about that. Just move on.
4: But don't you think, Deshaun, that winning and playing better would eliminate some of that booing?
3: Last time I played on this field, I tore my Achilles. And that same fan base, they cheered when I got hurt. So does that have to do with, what does that have to do with anything about performance? When a person get hurt, especially for your own city, and they cheer.
4: Does any of that make you regret coming here?
3: No, I don't regret anything in my life. You know, I think the Lord put me through situations for a reason, so I don't regret anything at all. But, you know, I had different thoughts on how it was going to be, but, you know, it is what it is. Sometimes, you know, the tables turn. And I'm patient enough because I'm a child of God to, you know, wait for that time to change. So I'm not tripping on it.
2: Not one single regret in life. Probably at least 27 I could think of.
1: Nobody's asking you to live in shame. But no regrets? I And I hope it sharpened you. Sharpen that character. Sharpen that heart. Soften that heart.
0: It was funny how he said he was going to keep his personal feelings to himself, but he also wanted to point out to everybody that they booed him and cheered for him when he tore his Achilles.
2: Maybe it's because he's terrible at his job and he also appears to be a terrible human being. Might be part of the reason for that. But, hey, he got named the starting quarterback a few minutes ago.
1: When you said he had a bad day, when's the last time Deshaun Watson had a good day? Would that be pre-massage parlor?
2: Absolutely. When he was a member of the Houston Texans organization.
1: Golly, 205-834-9450.
2: That's one of the worst comments you're going to hear.
0: And how bad is Cleveland because he is now your starting quarterback? I read where Shedeur Sanders, when he was told that Deshaun will start over him, that he had nothing but a smile on his face. And Sanders didn't say anything.
1: Because so he knows Deshaun's not going to finish the season.
2: Oh, absolutely. Just speaking while we're on the Browns thing, I did see, I don't know if y'all saw any of it, Shedeur did like a 7-minute interview during the preseason game the other night after he was finished. He came back on the sideline. He was doing an interview in the middle of the game. If you just have 7 spare minutes in your free time this afternoon, it's absolutely worth listening to.
1: Okay. And 205-834-9450. A reaction on the Jocks text line. This one reads, guys, I distinctly remember 1 year ago, Conrad telling FSU Dave they had no chance. I'm sorry, but everything DeBoer has done has earned a healthy dose of skepticism from me. Let's pump the brakes on the Keylon anointment. They'll play every one of the games.
2: It's already been a year? Man. Well, they have no chance this year, so it's fine. I'll double down on that one.
1: This one reads, when my son signed his letter of intent with his college, he and the school were bound by his, air quotes, contract for 1 year. How does LSU make room for new players if existing players have signed letters of intent?
0: Maybe they honor their academic work, but you're not on the football team.
2: So here's my question.
1: You still get revenue share, even if, though if it's not directly, what would be equal to revenue share?
2: I'm going to assume that the guys in this situation, right, they've already played 4 years. This is their fifth year. They probably already have a college degree. So you don't have to give them a scholarship, right? If you're LSU, they don't have to be a scholarship player on your roster because they already have a degree. They could be considered, what, a walk-on?
1: Preferred walk-on?
0: Well, there's no more walk-ons.
1: You just have scholarships. Oh, you just true. Have limits, that's and true. You can do with the scholarships as you see.
0: Yeah, see, that's the deal.
2: True, so they're just members of the team that don't have a scholarship. And you just cut 6 other guys that aren't on scholarship, right?
0: And I'm sure LSU would just say, hey, look, we'll... Just like Alabama did with Betty Ocko.
2: Yeah, we're going to pay you for your service, yeah.
0: Well, no. I mean, when Betty Ocko was deemed not eligible, Alabama said, we're going to take care of your school.
1: Right.
2: Yeah, I was just assuming these guys are already done with school because they've already had 4 years, so surely you've earned your degree.
0: No, not some of these kids that are about to be cut.
2: Oh, them.
0: Now,
2: yeah.
0: We're talking about the kids that are going to be cut. Sorry. I mean, those kids, that might be a freshman from...
2: Yeah, no, you're right. Yeah.
0: From Bossier City that, hey, got called in the office. Sorry, bud. You like chemistry class. Stick around. We got high hopes for you next year.
1: Yeah, somebody asked, why would a guy stay on a practice squad in the NFL if he had a chance to go and make millions or a million to go back to college for one more year?
0: I mean, nobody is.
1: At this point, I'm
0: not throwing stones at those guys because it's about making money.
1: I mean,
0: it's
1: about living your life. You've been cut by one organization. You've linked up with another on the practice squad. There's no guarantee there. Heck yeah, you go running back to college.
0: So how about this? The Daily Mail is reporting that Ole Miss staff, they were so worried about Lane Kiffin stealing the program's secrets on his way out the door that Ole Miss called the FBI to check for bugging devices. The outgoing head coach even claimed that he was nearly run off the road by scorned Ole Miss fans. And now a program insider has revealed some stunning details about the exit. Speaking to the Assorted Crackers podcast, Walker Jones, who is the executive director of the Grove Collective, Ole Miss's exclusive NIL program, opened up about LSU's attempts to poach assistant coaches and staff members to join Kiffin. He described it as weeks and months of fending off LSU, claiming they were literally trying to burn Ole Miss to the ground. This is a direct quote. I guess that's what you do if you're the LSU head coach. You try to destroy your opponent, your rival, so I guess that's probably the way he went. Again, shame on me to think that he was going to do anything other than what he did, but we battled and we were able to hold on to the majority of our roster and players. What people don't realize, too, is half the staff was going to LSU, so we literally had to have two different text threads, two different staff meetings. We had to ask coaches to leave the room. It also went on to say, we actually had the FBI come through and walk the building for bugs and for everything. We knew kind of what was in Baton Rouge, and we knew how they operated.
1: Wow.
0: I remember getting on my knees and looking underneath the desk, like checking for, is there some sort of bug in my office?
1: But you know what that tells me? We know how they operated because they were here. We know their tricks. Yeah, we probably need to start sweeping for bugs, which opens my eyes to other potential things that.
0: I mean, if that was.
1: That's why I wonder if we're going to be limited on some of the stories that come out about Lane's time in Oxford because they're too incriminating for others. Or, yeah, we knew, we just turned a blind eye.
0: But now calling the FBI.
1: Yes.
0: To come check out. You and I did a lot of traveling this weekend, partner, all over the state of Alabama. And one thing was for sure, we had good air conditioning because the garage in Pelham makes sure that our air conditioners were A-OK, and they can as well for all of our listeners.
1: Yeah, you simply just go to thegarageinpelham.com. 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
1: Yeah, this one just from over the weekend, Olivia T. Her post was 5 stars, scheduled maintenance for my daughter's Lexus. It was done promptly and professionally. Very much appreciated.
0: Yeah, oil changes, brakes, alignments, tire rotations, balancing. We're telling you about the AC because it's so important this time of the year to make sure your AC is good to go. So head down to Pelham, the Garage in Pelham, or their website, Landrum.
1: Yeah, you simply just go to thegarageinpelham.com. You can find the coupons there. Robert, Richie, they're going to be there to greet you there in the lobby when you walk into the garage. If you see Bob, the owner, tell him thank you. 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
0: 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Coming up at the top of the hour, Alex Golish press conference live from the plains of Auburn. This is 3-Man Front on Jocks.
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0: 11:52, Keelan Russell named the starting quarterback for the University of Alabama over the weekend. I was told the last week or so he has just had an incredible camp. Not that Austin Mack didn't have a good camp. It just Keelan Russell was better, more explosive with plays with his legs. He was on target. Offensive line has improved. So a lot of people very upbeat about this Alabama offense as they get ready for East Carolina. The voice of the East Carolina Pirates will be one of our guests tomorrow here on the program. We'll get his thoughts on the Pirates. And that's one of these teams in the American Conference. They're in the upper tier of the American Conference. He's also the sideline reporter for the Carolina Panthers. So we'll talk to him about Bryce Young.
1: I would venture to guess, let's just say outside of the service academies in the American Conference, South Florida being one, Memphis, and I would put East Carolina in that top tier when it comes to NIL, collective support, and having that booster help.
0: Yeah. Kalen DeBoer is meeting with the media right now, and understand that Alabama defensive lineman Jeremiah Beeman suffered an injury Sunday at practice. DeBoer says they have an idea of the injury, but he wants to wait to comment until there is a complete understanding.
2: Man, I hate that for that guy. That's been his misfortune at Alabama, is he's had all the talent in the world, but he just injury prone, man. I hate that for him.
1: Yep. 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
0: Matt Zenitz from CBS Sports. He is reporting that former Georgia safety Ja'Cory Thomas is planning to file a lawsuit to challenge his eligibility. He wants to come back and play another year of football. He was in training camp here recently, and actually it was mini camp with the Carolina Panthers. He was a starter at Georgia in 2025. He recorded 45 tackles, a tackle for loss, and a sack. So he is now going to file. Now I'm just curious where he would end up, and if he were to go to another SEC school.
1: Please tell me he tries to go to LSU.
0: What happens? Maybe that's why Lane Kiffin pushed back his press conference today. Maybe he was waiting for...
1: He was doing a virtual walkthrough tour?
0: Yeah, he was waiting on Ja'Cory Thomas and his lawsuit.
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0: days. Landrum Roberts, Pat Smith, Conrad Van Order. 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
1: It is 12 noon, halfway home on this Reaction Monday. We went to Baton Rouge. We got the very latest from Matt Moscona, ESPN Radio in Baton Rouge, on the ongoing fluid situation with the LSU roster. Now that former players have won a TRO to come back from the NFL to college, I just told you moments ago that now a former University of Georgia defensive back, Ja'Cory Thomas, he is filing a TRO. He wants to come back and play. Still no word from the Southeastern Conference because Greg Sankey sent out a memo a week ago, reminded everybody in the conference that the intra-conference rules and regulations are still eligible and will still be enforced. So we'll see what happens moving forward. Alabama over the weekend, they named Keelan Russell as the quarterback number one for the Alabama Crimson Tide. Alabama was on the practice field this morning. We have been told that Alabama defensive lineman Jeremiah Beeman suffered an injury during Sunday's practice. According to DeBoer, we have an idea what the injury is, but I'll wait to comment on it until we have a further understanding, and that will probably be tomorrow. Beeman has appeared in only four games over his first two seasons with the Tide. He redshirted as a freshman in 2024 and played in the 2025 season opener before suffering a season-ending knee injury in practice. So as Conrad pointed out last hour, unfortunately, he has been extremely injury-prone, so that hurts the depth of the Alabama defensive line.
2: I know he's a DB, but going back to the Georgia player that was thinking about filing, who was that?
1: Ja'Cory Thomas.
2: Ja'Cory Thomas.
1: Mm-hmm.
2: Okay.
1: Yep.
2: And what position?
1: DB.
2: Just DB, not a safety, strong safety.
1: He's a safety.
2: Okay.
1: He went through minicamp with the Carolina Panthers. He was a starter at Georgia in 2025. He had 45 tackles, tackle for loss, and a sack. And he is now going to go get a TRO to potentially come back to college.
2: But we don't know if it's going to be Georgia. I was just looking at Georgia and what that room looked like, or if Kirby would entertain that. They got talented guys in that room. But I imagine if you feel like he could be a depth piece, maybe you see that news later on.
1: Let's go to Auburn. This is Mock Game Week, which means every Monday at this time you will hear Alex Golish. Here's Coach Golish.
3: Appreciate y'all being here. We wrapped up camp Saturday night. Cool day on Saturday. We had close to 300 former players here. Had our family picnic, so it was good to see so many of our guys' families here. Had over 1,000 people here for practice, which brought some cool energy for our kids. I thought we finished well. I'm not big on necessarily giving praise, but I thought it was really intentional. Those last couple of days of fall camp can sometimes feel like the end of fall camp. We challenged our guys, and they responded. We had a long, hard go at it Saturday. I think they were as intentional as they had been on Saturday, which was good to see. And now we got to grow from that this week as we go in. We left Saturday relatively healthy. Nothing new really health-wise to update from what we talked about at the scrimmage. And that's a credit to a lot of people, but happy with how we came out health-wise. Turn our attention to Baylor starting yesterday, going into this mock week. The biggest thing for us, especially here year one, it's the first time for everybody. It's the first time for the players, first time for our coaches, first time for our staff. So a lot of teaching on how we want it, what we want, collectively, what I expect both from the players' perspective and from the kids and from our staff. So a lot of teaching yesterday, a lot of teaching today, again, going through how it needs to look. Biggest thing for our kids, the challenge, and we talked about it this morning extensively in our first team meeting of the week, is just the focus piece, the ability to eliminate distractions, the ability to lock in. I talked about maturity and where we are that's my concern right now is just truly, I don't doubt these guys will go play ball and will go play hard, but the ability to limit distractions. And if we can handle that, I feel pretty good with where we're at. Biggest thing for us this week, and I talked to the guys literally, how do we win this week? The ability to get ahead. If we look at it as, man, it's an extra week, I think sometimes you can neglect some things that are critically important. We're treating Saturday as if we're playing. We'll finish the week with a mock game and work a lot of situational stuff, work a lot of substitution stuff, work a lot of coming off the sideline, just continue kind of where we left off in that last scrimmage. But for our guys to use this week as it is a normal week and perfect their process, it's different. It's unique. You're going from practicing six times in a week to practicing really too hard on the field practices. So the ability to get their legs back, the ability to get healthy here this week, but for them to be able to operate, and us as coaches as well, like I said, so much teaching going on, but what does that really look like? What does a game week look like? What does prep at an elite level look like? And that started yesterday. So I'm excited with where we are. There's a lot of teaching from my end this whole week. That way we get to next week and we can essentially circle back on our process, make sure we're where we need to be. Baylor also has the week, so it's there's no real advantage unless we take it and run with it like we need to, and then hopefully prepare harder than them. Outside of that, we'll start game week next week with an event called Victory Day Sunday night. We started this a couple years ago at the last place, where we're going to have right around 50 young men and women that all have disabilities on different levels that are going to come in and spend the day with our players. We'll finish the day over at the stadium with some cool stuff. Our band's involved, our cheerleaders are involved, and I'm grateful for our campus partners for partnering with us to get the week started off the right way, and it'll be a fun event Sunday night for those kids, and honestly just as much for our players and our staff. So that's where we are. I'll take questions.
4: So Jason, Bill, Peter, Mike, can I get the next one?
5: Jason Caldwell, Auburn 247. Just where did the mock game week kind of idea come from? Do you remember where you kind of maybe first picked that up to begin with? And how important is it to maybe to leave no detail unchecked as you get ready for game week?
6: Yeah, I think the mock game week piece has been going on for a long time. I go back to, there's so many different ways we've done this thing. Remember 2008, Oklahoma State, and it didn't look like what Mike Gundy wanted it to look like. We ended up running 110s. So I kind of thought at that point, man, I don't know, maybe just tell them what to do ahead of time and then we don't have to do all that. Honestly, it's a dress rehearsal of the week. I've stressed to our guys that it needs to look like a normal week and figure out, I mean, everything from, you know, when am I watching film on my own? When am I watching film with the coaches? When do I take a nap in the middle of the day if I'm a nap guy? Like, everything. You want it to be ironed out. But the worst thing I think you can do from a player perspective is just have inconsistency on one week. It looks like this, the next week it looks like this, and then I can't quite, we put all that together into what your process looks like. But, and then you wonder, man, why am I performing at a certain level one week and not the next? And so the challenge to the players is, man, like, make it feel as normal as you can. And we will do the same in terms of how we practice. For the coaches, especially in year one, what does a prep week really look like? If one morning practice, you're up against it a little bit. You know, like this morning we're on the field, and that means last night was a long night to get ready for what we got to get ready for this morning, and then same thing into tomorrow, into Wednesday. For a lot of guys, they've not done that. So you're losing, compared to an afternoon practice team, half a day of prep. And so what does that really look like? So honestly, like, I bounced back and forth between the offense and defense all morning of, man, are we where we need to be? Like, listen, 5 o'clock tonight, like, we're rolling, so let's make sure we're right. And you have a plan until you go and you try to execute it, and then you adjust as you go. But I think as much of a dress rehearsal as you can have from a game plan perspective. And I challenge our coaches to, like, don't treat it like a mock week. Treat it like a normal game week, because what happens sometimes too is you treat it like a mock week, and it's like, well, we'll just get to that next week, or then we'll just put in a bunch and then we'll cut back, which is also could be detrimental in a lot of ways. I've been guilty of that. So I think just the culmination, I've seen different people do it different ways. For me, you treat it like a normal game week. We obviously don't play anybody Saturday, but we'll go out and we'll practice and then truly coordinate a game-like situation in terms of substitutions on off, everything from special teams to special situations to sub-packages on and off, turnovers, subbing off the sideline, all these things that still to this day have not been on the same sideline at the same time, working through substitutions and flow of game. So we need it. We need it as a staff. I think as you get further and further into a program, probably need that less and less, but we need it as a staff, purely communication, offense, and defense, the special team, all of them.
3: Reason why Taylor's the best in the country.
4: Would Mike, Peter, and then Ferguson make up it?
7: Coach Michael Giddens, War Report, Auburn. Can you, you said you turned your attention to Baylor yesterday or day before. Can you talk about what challenges you've seen that they present for you guys coming up next Saturday? And how does having a player like Bryson Washington, who was obviously with that team last year, help you maybe prepare for this game?
3: Yeah, Mike, I think unique prep week one is always unique, especially if there's coaching changes. Obviously, drastically unique for them. Now, they played Auburn a year ago defensively. There's some familiarity there. Unique offensively for us, simply because of a coordinator change on defense. So week one is always an interesting chess match, because you've got multiple things you're looking at and you're trying to guess a lot. And so that's what makes it kind of unique. So you take this extra week, which sometimes, again, could be detrimental, because now you're just digging deeper and deeper, which could either mean you're going to be more detailed or can mean that you're just going down rabbit holes that don't exist. But we've looked at every bit of information you can to try to narrow down exactly what it's going to look like. And the challenges these guys present, new quarterback, was in this league at his best, as good of a quarterback as there is in the country. And that's what we're preparing for defensively. An offense that a year ago, once they got going, could tempo you, which I feel like we're at least prepared in that regard, but explosive throughout the year a year ago. Defensively, coaching change with the defensive coordinator coming in from Kansas State. Obviously, Coach Aranda has made a name as a defensive guy for a really long time in this league and around the country. So you're trying to work through what that's going to look like, and that'll present some challenges in itself. There's a ton of new guys, and so you're watching film of schools all over the place to try to get truly from a personnel report on both sides of the ball. So very much some unknowns, and that's probably the biggest challenge. And so you're trying to do what you do while still being prepared for the unknown. And that's challenge number one. Bryson, one right now, is just working on making sure he's ready to rock and roll. I haven't picked his brain a whole lot, but we'll sit down here as we go and see what he knows. But man, he had a great game against Auburn a year ago and had two really, really good seasons there. So we'll certainly pick his brain and see what he's got. But I know he's excited for the game in a lot of ways.
4: We're down to one mic, so we'll try to keep it up here in the front and go back to Peter, Bird, Nathan.
8: Peter Atticus, AL.com. What's Trey Taylor's status after the most recent court ruling, and what made him somebody that you wanted to bring to the program?
3: Yeah, Trey right now is eligible to practice. We're still waiting on man, if you can keep up with what's going on, God bless you. But right now, from our compliance, he's eligible to practice, not eligible to compete yet, as the back and forth of the TROs and the NCAA go. So he's practicing with us. The reason to bring him in, and we recruited Trey a couple years ago when he was coming out of Tyler, the skill set as a returner was the most intriguing piece. He's been productive as a wideout. Coming in as late as he did into camp, he's trying to get caught up offensively. I thought coming in, honestly, the biggest value you have that doesn't take as much schematic work, I guess, would be just the return value as a kick and a punt returner. He was as dynamic the last 2 years, both at Coastal and at Troy, as a returner. Hopefully, as he gets cleared, we'll be able to use him in that way. But we haven't done just a ton with him on offense as he's tried to figure out and learn what the heck is going on. But what an incredible young guy. Like, I thought that coming out of Tyler. Just a special young man that one, is really, really smart, but two, hungry to go get one more year of college football. He's a neat, neat young guy that's really hungry. He's come in here and kind of gained everybody's respect really quickly, and he's a cool cat. I really like Trey. So, but that was the reason we thought as a return guy could certainly help us, and then we'll see as he integrates into the offense how he could help us. We got to get over the hurdle of having him eligible for competition here first.
9: Justin Ferguson, Auburn Observer. You had said that you wanted like that main rotation of six at wide receiver and then maybe a seventh or eighth guy. Just as you guys transition into game prep, was that kind of looking like? Do you feel like you guys have gotten that's down to that six and seven guy in the rotation?
3: Yeah, Justin, I think we're close. You know, it you get really young really quickly there, but really talented. And that's the piece, I think, when I talked about like figuring out what does your process look like, I'm pointing a lot to Brian Williams and Deshaun Spencer and these guys that have never played a down of college football. Like, it's those

0: kind of that where does he fit in the rotation. These guys are continuing to compete. I do feel like we got six. I just feel like we're young. Once you get past that first group, you're young. And so how do you play those guys throughout where you're not out there with three freshmen all at the same time? And that'll be our challenge as KB works through that, and we work through truly series to series what that looks like. I'll feel a lot better as we get a couple of games under our belt and say, man, like they are learning and figuring it out. The unfortunate part is you get a couple of games under your belt, you're starting SEC play at the same time. So it's just like that learning curve, and the growth has got to happen congruently. That would be a good word. Like, they get old quick and we get better on offense. It's got to come together at the same time.
1: Nathan King, Auburn 247. Where do you feel like this offense is right now in terms of getting ready for a game? Obviously, fall camp is over, and you've had an offseason worth of practices and prep. Where do you feel like this group is to go play a game in 2 weeks on offense?
0: Yeah, Nathan, I kind of go back to the same as where the receiver situation, where we are light years ahead. And all I can compare it to is the last two places running a similar offense in year one. We're light years ahead primarily because of the quarterback being in it and understanding the fine nuances of where we are. So we're not starting at square one. Certainly helps to have the center that's played in it, that understands it, and so much of it goes through him as well. Helps to have some wideouts that have played in it, and certainly they're a huge part of how we go offensively. I think my biggest concern is purely the youth of the depth. And that's why I say, like the wide opposition is just about everywhere else except probably running back and tight end. You feel like you get really young really quickly after that. And so the challenge for us is how fast can we get those guys to grow up? And they've been challenged now. Like, they have been challenged in every way. In the same breath, that quarterback room, you know, after Byram, it's some experience, but not experience in what we do. So we're trying to accelerate the growth as fast as we can, but I feel young. So if it's just 11-on-11 ball, I feel like we're light years ahead. Once you start subbing out a little bit, which inevitably you do, you start feeling really young, and that'll be the challenge for us, is can we get those young guys to grow up really quickly?
2: Alex, Justin Hogenson, Auburn Sports, sort of piggybacking on what Nathan said. Talk about Byram as someone who prepares for game week. Like, how does he prepare when it's, I mean, you're almost a game week, mock game week. Like, what is he like in terms of preparing for a game, and how important is he to this sort of new look offense, especially these first few games, when it comes to here's how we got to prepare, film room, strategy, all that stuff?
0: Yeah, Justin, I've said it before, he is, you know, now in his fifth year, like, as particular as anybody I've ever been around in terms of what their process looks like. And that's what his Sunday looks like into Monday, into Tuesday. He truly is like a coach. I mean, he was here all day yesterday. He's two doors down, sitting there watching film. He's super, super particular, and that's like everything from when he eats to truly the order and the sequence of which he watches, to then his prehab into his rehab. Like, all of it is down to the minute. Like, I have my schedule for the week down to the minute. He has his schedule down to the minute. He's working on a master's, so like that piece is also important to him. And so that's somewhere in there. But when you talk about elite process, like, he is the prime example of what it looks like to prepare. And I think that's why he's so hard on himself too, because if it doesn't go his way, he goes right back to, man, like, where did I jack up my process? That's what I think, that's how you know the maturity level's there, because it's never, ever, man, something didn't go well. Well, it's his fault. It's his fault. It's always, man, somewhere in my process, I skipped a step. How do I go back and reevaluate my process? So I think I mentioned it earlier, maybe 2 weeks ago, like along with him, then you see Tristan and Reese and Locke. They're like little ducklings that just follow him around. And that's

0: truly how you build a program. Like, big picture is, if every room has that, you've got a chance to where young guys are pointing to the older guys and saying, all right, that's what elite level process looks like. To be honest with you, that's where I have continued to harp on we need to be. And I've talked about lack of leadership in a lot of ways. Like, that's what we're pushing for in every single room, is that. We don't have that in every room right now. Like I mentioned before, like, some of our best players on both sides of the ball are young guys. And so if they don't have that, then it's the coaches leading that. And you'll plateau somewhere when the coaches are truly leading it. I think that room I feel really, really good about. The neat thing about Byram, he's confident enough now in his fifth year that there's wideouts in there with him, there's tight ends in there with him. And it gives confidence to the entire organization when you see your quarterback is here all day. I've joked about it before, but it's so true. Like, if that dude shows up here before me, he'll take a picture of my parking spot and be like, where are you at? Now, at the same time, I'll send him a picture when I'm leaving and say, hope sleep is going well. But that's how he is. Like, he sees himself very much as a coach.
1: 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We might get that every Monday. This is Mock Game Week for the Auburn Tigers.
2: We learn stuff when he talks.
1: No, there's no question about it. Love the in-depthness of Alex Golish. We will continue on this reaction Monday. In just a couple minutes, we will talk UAB football with our good friend Steve Irvine from Birmingham Banner. That's all straight ahead.
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0: 12:28, Alex Golish addressing the media. We'll turn to Auburn. 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
1: 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You can also follow us all on Twitter, social media. You can hit that subscribe button on YouTube. You can watch us every single day on the program. And coming up next, we'll talk some UAB football. Steve Irvine will join us. We'll also ask him what's going on with the athletic director's position at UAB as Mark Ingram left last week. AK Andy Kennedy is the interim athletics director. He was very active this weekend on social media in his new role. We will talk to him about that and the prognosis for the Blazers in 2026. That's all straight ahead.
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0: 12:34, Lane Kiffin meeting with the media. We're heard from Alex Golish of Auburn. More from Coach Golish. What he had to say is the Tigers preparing for the Bears in Atlanta. Of course, Alabama over the weekend, nailing Keelan Russell, their starting quarterback, and Kalen DeBoer and the Tide implementing and getting ready for their opener with East Carolina. Meanwhile, Pat, just on the south side, we got Alex Mortensen getting ready for a big season. His first as the full-time head coach of UAB.
1: Yep, and joining us now, good friend of the program, Steve Irvine, covers the UAB Blazers for Birmingham Banner, joins us now on the Higginbotham Hotline. Steve, I hope you're well on this wonderful Monday.
2: Yeah, everything's going great. I hope you guys are doing well.
1: We are doing very well. Let's start on the field with this UAB football team. Landrum and I have both been a little bit surprised about some of the win totals that have come out amongst all the so-called national aficionados when it comes to college football. Because based on what came through the transfer portal, based on what we've heard in reports from people like yourself, this seems like a UAB team. I'm not saying that they're going to vie for the American Conference Championship, but I think they've got the goods to make a lot of people stand up and realize that Alex Mortensen's a real football coach.
2: I totally agree. I mean, they're certainly better than they've been. I mean, there's no doubt there's more talent. You know, I think the coach is better. You know, I think the atmosphere is better. I think the unity on the team is better. I mean, I think it's they're better than they've been. Now, What we don't know, I mean, it is a tough schedule, and you just don't know how they're going to respond once the season starts and all that type of thing. But I, you know, there's no doubt that they're a better football team than they've been, and I think so, particularly on the defensive side. I mean, I've been really impressed with the defense this fall. Well, during spring and fall camp, and, you know, it all starts with Todd Grantham, the hire of Todd Grantham. I think he's a perfect hire for what they need, and so, you know, we'll see.
0: Describe what we saw, because we were there. Todd Grantham was there at the spring showcase, and it was kind of the first time. You knew his reputation, but just actually getting to see him coach those guys on the same side of the ball. Just describe the intensity that you get from Todd Grantham, like, all the time.
2: Yeah, I mean, it's all the time. I mean, it is. But the one thing that I've been really impressed with Landrum is he coaches them hard. There's no doubt. There's no doubt he coaches them hard, and he gets on them hard, and he pushes them hard. But he'll also give him a hug, you know, type thing. It's not, you know, from his reputation and just what I've seen, I didn't expect that side of him. You know, I expected just to be 100 miles an hour crazy for the whole time, and he's not. You know, now he'll push you, but I think they've really responded to just the way he coaches them. You know, and I think he's brought in a bunch of guys, and that's the one thing that I really think Alex Mortensen did a great job with Todd Grantham of basically saying, build your defense. You know, through the portal, build your defense, and he brought in a bunch of guys that he felt like fit what he wants, and they sure look like that right now.
1: Steve, in regards to this football team, and you just mentioned the transfer portal, talk about some of the names that UAB football fans need to pay attention to, because there have been some really good pickups out of the transfer portal on this roster. Kind of give us a little 411 on some of these guys and some of the head turners that we might see this fall.
2: Well, I think it starts, you know, defensively, it starts up front with, you know, Cam Cunningham's you know, nose tackle that's really been, you know, really made an impact, you know, since the spring. You know, I think he's the guy that's sort of going to lead the way right there, you know, up front, right? A really good front. Marlon Dean on the edge is tremendous. I mean, he missed about a week or so with, you know, I think it was a concussion just to get back, but he's back now. He had three and a half sacks in the scrimmage the other night, Saturday night. And I mean, he's tremendous. I mean, he's going to be a problem now. And then Blanche Gold is another edge guy that's you know, he's more of a compact type guy. You know, Marlon Dean's sort of your prototypical 6'5", 240, you know, at this level with long arms. And you know, Blanche Gold's probably 6'2", you know, 250, and really great leverage. And, he, you know, he's really had a good camp and a good spring. So, you know, I think those up front there, you know, Ikes and Wune is – tremendous, you know, as linebacker. I think he's kind of the leader of the defense, I think, and he's a guy that's really going to jump out. And then in the second half, they just got a bunch of guys. I mean, I think Antavion McKenzie playing the nickel is going to be one of those playmaker guys that's going to always be making plays. But there's just a bunch of guys there. You know, and then offensively, hey, you know, Rod Robinson is as good as they thought he was. They, you know, they've eased him through the camp with a kind of a leg issue, but he's going to be fine. You know, and they're really good. You know, Javen Simpkins and Bam McReynolds are the other two running backs, going to be really good at that position. So those are kind of some guys that, you know, and then Ryder Burton. Ryder Burton just gets, I think he gets better every day, and you know, he's going to be their leader. And so, you know, we'll see what, you know, what else happens.
0: You know, hard to describe it, Steve. You get it because you've been around this program intimately for quite some time, and I've been around it for several years as well. Just kind of that feeling and knowing what you think you're going to get. I know we can't predict wins and losses. We can project, but Alex Mortensen, this team, this makeup, this point in the fall versus all the other falls that we've seen, why does this feel different?
2: Well, I think one thing is I think there's an attitude now that kind of goes back to the Bill Clark days, you know, a little bit, where there's an attitude now where they truly believe they're going to go in and win, and they believe they're going to go in and win in Illinois, you know, and they really, I think there's a more of a confidence, and not an overconfidence, not a cockiness, you know, but you know, and I think that's what made Bill's team so great was, they didn't care who they played. They thought they were going to go in and win. And, you know, and it started from, you know, up top with Bill. And I think that's kind of what you see with these guys right now. Now, is it realistic that they're going to go in and beat Illinois? No, you know. But, you know, I do think that in the past three years especially, you know, it was more of an attitude. It was, well, boy, I sure hope we do well. You know, man, I sure would like to do well. But now it's like they expect it. And you know, that's kind of the feeling I get from this group.
1: Steve Irvine joining us for a few more minutes. He covers the UAB Blazers for Beham Banner. He joins us on the Higginbotham Hotline. So I am curious, and we'll see how this plays out. You might not have an answer to this right now, but perhaps in a couple weeks. But I am curious what you think in regards to what we're going to see offensively, because one thing's for sure, he's the head football coach now, but I am curious if there was any training wheels or maybe some things that Trent Dilfer did not allow Alex Mortensen to do as OC when Dilfer was there. How much difference do you think or anticipate this is going to look as he is now the head man and he can make all the calls?
2: Well, I think there were some training wheels. And I do think the first thing is the commitment to the running game. I think this team is going to be committed to the running game. I didn't feel like they really ever were under, you know, when Trent Dilfer was there, that, you know, not that they didn't want to run the football, but I think they're going to commit to it. And I think that's why they went out, you know, when they went out and recruiting, they specifically wanted to find three, what they consider starting running backs out of the portal. You know, the guys that could be their starter or starter quality. And they feel like they got that with the three guys they got. And so I think that's the first thing you're going to see. I mean, I think, you know, not that, you know, they're still going to throw the ball and they're still going to, that's still an emphasis, but I think the commitment to the running game is going to be bigger than you've seen, you know, since, you know, again, since Bill.
1: Steve Irvine joins us for a couple more minutes here on Three Man Front talking UAB. I want to now pivot to what's going on in the Bartow Towers over there at UAB Arena in regards to what's happening with the athletics director position. There's been no secret that the criticism of Mark Ingram has been heavy over the course of the last literally probably half of his tenure, which was 11 years at UAB. He obviously butted heads with Bill Clark, did not hire Vincent to be the full-time head coach, went out and hired Dilfer. That's been a disaster, had the softball fiasco. Now there's some other things rumored going on that he could have been involved or not involved in, whatever the case may be. How shocked were you with the mutual agreement to separate between Mark Ingram and the University of Alabama, Birmingham?
2: Well, I mean, really not shocked at all, other than just the timing. I mean, obviously, I didn't know it was coming that day or anything like that. But you know, it's something that's it's been needed. I mean, as you know, as we all know, it's really been needed. And so, in that sense, I wasn't shocked. But I also was shocked a little bit because so much had happened, so many things had happened. You know, I mean, you go back to, you know, in the football situation last year with, you know, with the stabbing and, you know, so many things have happened under his watch, whether he was responsible for it or not, you know, it's under his watch, that you sort of, something would happen, you go, okay, well, now they've got to make a change. I mean, now's the time, let's go, let's make a change. And they didn't. So in that sense, yeah, it was a little surprising, because there was, to me, there was plenty of reason for it to happen before, and it never had. But I do think I kind of go back to not being that surprised, because it was so needed. I guess that's what I come back to.
0: I've never hired an athletics director, but I let AK know that I think he would be more than great as an AD. As far as the full-time position, balancing that or choosing one over the other, first, just talk about AK, the role that he is currently filling, and then the potential thereafter.
2: Well, first off, I think AK would be tremendous, because I don't think there's anybody in that department or at that school that understands modern college athletics better than Andy Kennedy. I mean, I think he understands it. I mean, there's, you know, now I don't, with that being said, I don't think he would want, you know, I think he still wants to coach, and I don't think he could do both, you know. So, you know, in that sense, you know, I don't think it'll be him moving forward, just because I think he wants to continue coaching, and that's tough. I mean, especially in this day and age of trying to do both, you know, back in the day, maybe you could, well, you could, but I don't, you know, I don't know. What my belief is, and I've always thought this, I've been around UAB a long time, is it's such a unique place. I think the person in charge really needs to know UAB. You know, you really need to know how UAB ticks, what barriers you have to get over, what, you know, the challenges, you know, what your capabilities, just everything. And in that, I really, you know, I think that they should look for somebody that, you know, understands UAB and understands the situation, and you know, not try to take a national search approach. Now, people are going to say, no, I'm sure I'll get criticism for saying that, but that's just my belief, because I think it's such a unique place, as we all know. And so from there, you know, I don't know who that candidate would be. You know, you'd have to look at them. I mean, there's names that have been thrown around, but, you know, it's just names right now, you know, and so we'll see.
0: How much of the UAB voice will be heard and taken into consideration, in your opinion, when this process, this hiring is made?
2: Well, hopefully a lot. I mean, I think it just depends on who's making the decision and what they decide. You know, I don't, that's a great question, Lander, but I don't know. I mean, I really don't know. Hopefully it's a lot. Cause I think, you know, we're sitting right now in college athletics, where everybody's sitting, you know, you can't afford to make a bad hire right now. I mean, you know, you just can't, you know, cause you're, you know, I mean, you're looking at too. I mean, let's not forget that you're looking at a situation where with the rev sharing program, that, you know, in the American Conference, they've said after, you know, after 3 years, you have to have $10 million raised after 3 years. They did this last year. So at the end of not this school year, but next school year, they have to meet those numbers. If they don't meet those numbers, the American Conference could kick them out of the conference. That's something that Tim Pernetti brought in. So, you know, you're going to have to make the right hire right now, because there's a lot of things going on, a lot of moving parts in college athletics that if you can't afford to make a mistake right now. So hopefully they listen to the UAB people, because they understand what they need.
0: Steve Irvine covers UAB athletics as well as other things that happen here in our great state. You can find his work there at bhambanner.com at Steve Irvine 04 on X. Steve, always great stuff. Thank you so much for the visit, and we'll see you very soon.
2: I appreciate you guys.
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0: It is 12:54 here on Jox. If you missed any of our interviews, Matt Moscona, ESPN Radio down in New Orleans, he literally was sitting outside of Lane Kiffin's football offices as Kiffin met with the media. When we come back at the top of the hour, we will actually play you what Lane Kiffin had to say as he defends his decision of LSU recruiting Daquan Wright. I know that shocks our mass listening audience that Lane Kiffin would not defend that decision.
1: Yeah, and a lot of your texts coming in on the text line like this one. So if LSU signs six NFL pros, will the cost of the 2026 team exceed $50 million?
0: It already has.
1: Rough math says yes, it will. So comments from Lane Kiffin. Starting quarterbacks being announced not only around the country, but around the SEC. We'll tell you who has gained confidence in individuals across camp. Alex Golish, his comments earlier. More on that as well. Three-man front as we continue a reaction Monday from the start of college football season, week zero, right here on Jox.
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0: days. Landrum Roberts, Pat Smith, Conrad Van Order. This is Three Man Front on Jocks.
1: 1 o'clock here on Three Man Front. It's been a busy, busy show. Matt Moscona got us started talking LSU, a little buzz around Lane Kiffin and guys that are currently or were on NFL rosters. Coming back to the college game, I heard from Alex Golish, his weekly press conference. You're going to hear every Monday here on Three Man Front and Jocks. And Steve Irvine talking UAB as Alex Mortensen, the Blazers, get prepared just a little bit over a week from today to take on the Fighting Illini of Illinois in Big Ten country on that Thursday night. 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
2: I am so sorry. I want to give you a personal apology for the Cardinals going 0-for-3 against the Phillies this weekend.
1: I don't blame you.
2: Friday night, we went to extra innings and lost. We got embarrassed Saturday, and then yesterday, we had played a very good baseball game, get great pitching through 8 innings, and up 4-0, going to the ninth. And Schwarber hits a 2-run homer in the bottom of the ninth after we'd already given up 4 runs, and they beat us 6-4. They sweep us. But I saw this stat. Doesn't make me feel any better or worse, but it was interesting because I'm a stat geek when it comes to baseball. So going into the ninth inning, all Major League Baseball players were hitting 157 with an 0-2 count.
1: Okay.
2: Every single one of them. Our closer, all-star Riley O'Brien, he got ahead 0-2 on 4 batters in the ninth inning against the Phillies. Keep in mind, this is an all-star closer. He leads the National League in saves. The Major League Baseball average, 157 with an 0-2 count. 4 batters, ninth inning, Riley O'Brien faced. That included going 0-2 on Schwarber. Those 4 Phillies went 4-for-4 with a double, 2 singles, and the walk-off home run by Schwarber.
1: Did they hit 0-2 fat? What did they hit? Was it off speed?
2: I do not have the breakdown of what the pitchers were that were thrown.
1: That's my pet peeve, is when you get a guy comes in and he throws straight gas and the guy can't catch up to it, and then he pulls the string, and that is the one that the guy can actually make contact with.
2: 157 batting average, the entire Major League Baseball, when you get an 0-2 count. He faced 4 batters in the ninth inning. They went 4-for-4 with a double, 2 singles, and Schwarber's walk-off. So all of those batters, the Phillies were 1 strike away from being done, from being beaten. 6 runs in the bottom of the ninth inning.
1: We went 2-5 on our road trip, so we didn't help ourselves. I don't feel really, really warm about the Braves winning the division. And I noticed that you're not quick to react and go, whoa, whoa, whoa, hang on now, hang on. No, they're 3 games up, and there's a lot of baseball left. And, oh, by the way, you start your 3-game set with the Dodgers tomorrow.
2: Well, I'll just say this. During a season, especially when you get, because we're basically in September, when you get to this point of the year, you start looking at certain things that happen. Because it's just like football. You need the ball to bounce a certain way. You need some luck. And seeing what happened Friday night against the Phillies, especially yesterday against the Phillies, then you start going, you know what?
1: Yeah, it could happen.
2: There's a little magic there. Mm-hmm. I'm not proclaiming they're going to overtake the Braves, but I'm just saying that kind of stuff that happens and them winning nine games in a row. I mean, think about this. The guy that they threw yesterday against us, Sanchez, we had more hits and runs off him at home than anybody. I mean, we have that knack, whether it's Skeens or Sanchez, anybody else, we get it done. But if you bring up somebody out of AAA that we've never seen before, you're going to no-hit us. It's just crazy how that works. But, like, we had – they were beat, man. They were dead because guess where they're going next? They're going West Coast. This is getaway day.
1: Yeah.
2: They'd won eight games in a row. It's a hot day in Philadelphia.
1: They're going to be in Seattle. They're thinking about a seven-hour plane flight.
2: They're down 4-0 in the ninth inning.
1: Yeah.
2: And it's like
1: – no, you're thinking about post-game meal.
2: We're gone.
1: Yeah. Am I going to have a cocktail on the plane?
2: And then they are up for six runs. And you're like going, okay.
1: Yeah, not good.
2: Yeah. So I just want to apologize.
1: Oh,
2: sorry.
1: That's all right. That's all right. Here comes, I told you yesterday. I said I'm almost to the point where
2: I'm ready for 28.
1: Yep. I'm going full college football mode and 28 season. We'll see you when you get here.
2: All right. Let's pivot back to college football. Big story of what's going on down in Baton Rouge. And Lane Kiffin met with the media. Take a listen to what he had to say about defending the fact that LSU is going after these NFL players.
3: Do it. So, you know, we have, you know, made a decision to recruit some kids around the country. And, you know, through these multiple injunctions around the country, which this is not a first time, they've been in college sports for a while, a group of players were granted a fifth year of eligibility around the country in multiple sports. And through them winning their injunction and entry into the portal, they're available to recruit. And so ourselves, like many places around the country, are recruiting them. And at the end of the day, you know, because of these rulings, they're either going to play for you or they're going to play somewhere else around the country. So we've made a decision to recruit them, like probably most people are.
2: And basically, he's saying, we're going to recruit him, so why not play for us? Because if he's not going to play for us, then he'll play for somebody else.
1: Yeah, we're going to do it because somebody else is going to do it. And
2: yeah,
1: basically, everybody else or a lot of other people have done it in various other sports, and nothing's happened to them, so what are we worried about?
2: Yeah. Well, I'll tell you one school that was really worried about Lane Kiffin was the Ole Miss Rebels. Walker Jones, who runs the Grove Collective, he did a podcast taking a listen to their paranoia when Lane Kiffin decided to leave Oxford.
4: A lot of sleepless nights. As a matter of fact, I spent several nights sleeping at the Manning Center, and we worked 24/7 to keep our roster and to keep the program going. And what people don't realize, too, is half the staff was going to LSU. Right. So we literally had to have two different text threads, two different staff meetings. We had to ask coaches to leave the room. We had to, no hall room conversations, nothing written down, nothing written on the grease boards in the office, because half the staff was literally, we were going to be competing against.
5: It's like espionage spy games.
4: Well, and we actually had the FBI come through and walk the building for bugs and for everything.
5: Because, really?
4: Yeah, we knew kind of what was in Baton Rouge. And
5: wow.
4: We knew
5: how they
4: were. We operated. So literally, I remember getting on my knees and looking underneath the desk, like checking for, like, is there some sort of bug in my office? Somebody was like, what are you doing? I'm like, you just trust me. You don't know this guy like I do.
5: Yeah.
4: So,
1: what is that supposed to mean?
2: You don't know this guy
1: like I do.
2: They hired him, they wanted him to stay. 6 years. I guess they knew the playbook.
1: It was this common practice. And if Lane was bugging while he was at Ole Miss, who and what was he bugging?
2: Yeah. Back to these extra years of eligibility for these players. Cam Dewberry was one of those players that Alabama potentially could have been looking at about bringing back because he was a 2022 guy. And I understand that he was banged up yesterday in the Falcons preseason game. Well, today, Kalen DeBoer was asked about if there's any players out there that Alabama could potentially see coming back on board to be a part of the team. And Cantlin DeBoer, it's a direct quote. He says, there's a possibility out there of someone in the class of 2022 that was on our roster in the past, but right now he wouldn't be able to come in and play, end of quote. So I wonder if that means because he was injured, he can't come back in and play, or their roster is filled and they're not cutting anybody.
1: Yeah, I don't.
2: There's a possibility out there of someone in the class of 2022 that was on our roster in the past, but right now he wouldn't be able to come in and play. And Cam Dewberry was injured in the game this weekend for the Falcons.
1: It gets more interesting by the minute, right?
2: Yeah.
1: And before we get anything else from the SEC, we just account for him. He's going to be on the field when they play Clemson and these other guys as well. 205-834-9450. Poe, what's up?
6: Man, what's happening? My God. Everybody good?
2: Everybody's good, Poe. How about you?
6: Great, man. Hey, first thing, man, I just want to say, man, I wish Molly best on her endeavors, man, wherever she's headed. You know what I'm saying? Wherever the good Lord is going to is opening doors and putting her, man. I just
2: absolutely.
1: Amen.
6: Yeah, yeah. Two things, man. Learn from y'all. Did y'all watch the high school game? Phillip Rivers' son got hurt.
2: I did not see it because
1: I was doing a game.
2: Yeah, Landrum was doing two games this weekend. I did a game Friday night down in Auburn, so I did not get a chance to see it.
6: Yeah, I watched it, man. I watched it, saw him got. I hate that for the kid, man. You know what I'm saying? But they got beat, dude. So I was like, God, no, man. You know what I'm saying?
2: How quickly was he hurt? Did you get a chance to like really watch him play?
6: I watched the whole game, man. And I think it was around about the second quarter, if I'm not mistaken. Excuse me when my old timers kick in, but I think it was about the second quarter. I saw the actual hit. I was like, man, because when I saw it, I really didn't think nothing of it, but I was like, man, when he hit, and they, you know, I don't like to see that stuff twice. So when they started showing it again, I just went on and turned the channel. Then I came back to that when I thought that they was done, but I saw the actual hit. I watched the whole game, man, and hey there for the kid. They brought the other young guy out.
1: Now, this is not a season ender, is it?
6: I hope not, but hey, man, it's a knee, y'all. Yeah. You know, them knees is weak, man. I don't care who you are on this. You in that training room putting muscle around them knees or whatever, y'all, because I know I done injured my knee before. I hope not, but I mean, you know, and then the young guy that backed him up, that's why I say you always have to practice your backup quarterback like he is the starting quarterback. I don't care who you are in college sports. We done seen it before, man. You always need to practice him as if he was the starter also.
1: So they have updated it, and it says he's avoided surgery and a season-ending injury, and they're going to take it a day at a time, and they said he's going to be back out there when he's ready.
6: Yeah, and Phillip was hoping he had came in after the hit. You know what I'm saying? That's what he is. I was like, nah, that ain't no good. I'm going to put my son out there like that, dude. So, you know what I'm saying? It's good that he letting that thing rest up for a couple weeks or however many weeks it may be. Man, maybe it's just a minor sprain. But like I say, man, I watched that game, saw it. They lost, man. They lost. But for this UAB stuff, man, Andy Kennedy, I want to get that. You know, Andy Kennedy and me, man, we from the same hometown.
1: Louisville?
2: You're from Louisville, yeah. Mississippi?
6: Yes, that's where I'm from.
2: Awesome.
6: Yes.
1: Nice.
6: Yeah, he went to school. He graduated around about the same time my older brother did.
2: Did you know that's where Hugh Freeze's wife was from?
6: I did not know that.
2: Yep.
6: Well, I should have talked to her before she married Hugh Freeze. I wish I knew her. God dang, because I ain't no fan of Hugh Freeze. I'll let y'all know. Old Poe is not a fan of Hugh Freeze. So I wish she was my homegirl. I had a relationship with her. I'd have told her don't marry that clown. Yeah. Y'all know I'm outspoken. Y'all know I don't care and I'm outspoken.
2: We love it, Poe. Hey. Speak the truth, brother.
6: Hey, but yeah, man, and the kid, yeah, he from my hometown. So, I'm hoping that he would get that job because UAB can't tell me and they get kicked out. Come on, man, that's crazy. But and the kid right now is an interim. So, I'm hoping, hey, man, he's from Louisville, Mississippi. So, that's my home cat, man. So, I'm hoping he can get that job, man. That's what I'm hoping.
1: Me and Pat are going to be helping out with the car wash.
2: Yeah.
6: Yes, raising money. $10 million. Yes. One thing I want to say, college football about to start. Hey, look, man, it's your boy, Poe, man. I love y'all. Conrad, Landrum, Pat Smith, everybody. I love y'all. Mississippi State Bulldogs.
1: Yeah. We're
6: better than last year.
2: Hell State. Hey, man.
1: Yeah.
6: Yeah, Hell State, baby. Kamarion Taylor is going to be the starting quarterback, I think.
2: I don't think there's any doubt about that, man. He's going to have a good year.
1: Feel good about that.
6: Got it. Hey, man, but look, hey, it's your boy, man. It's your boy, Poe, man. Hey, look here, three-man front nation. I love y'all. Stay up. It's your boy, Poe. I'm three-man front nation representative, and I'm also the president. I'm out.
2: See you, Poe. Take care, brother.
1: Love Poe's energy.
2: Oh, man, it's fantastic. I wish Conrad had some of that.
1: Scotty, what's up?
7: Yes, sir. How y'all doing today?
2: Scotty, what's going on?
7: And I just want to comment about, you know, these players coming back. How are we letting players come back from the NFL back to college nowadays? It just don't make sense to me.
2: There's a judge in Louisiana that obviously feels that they should be able to, and that's why they have been given a temporary restraining order. That's why they're coming back.
7: Is this a college-educated man?
2: In regards to the judge?
7: Yes, sir. I mean, if I was a college-educated person, see it as, you know, right for a professional to play in college sports.
2: I am going to go out on a limb, and I would assume that most judges have a college education because you have to have a law degree.
7: Right about that.
1: Even in Louisiana.
2: Yeah, even in Louisiana.
7: It just don't make sense to me how we're letting professionals back in college sports. That's all I got, guys. Roll Tide.
2: Thank you so much. We've been right there
1: with you, Scotty.
2: Appreciate the call, Scotty.
1: For a while.
2: But semantically speaking, though, they're all getting paid, which technically that would make them professionals anyway. Because when the IRS asks you what your profession is, when you fill out your tax form, they will have to put down professional football player.
1: Wouldn't you just say student? Because now apparently you have to be enrolled still. Are we really still clinging to that? You got to be enrolled? So this just happens to match up with what, LSU's fall semester?
2: Funny how that works out.
1: Yeah.
2: Something big is coming. 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

0: also a lot of other SEC programs announcing their quarterback competition winners today as well. 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
1: All right, so we continue to monitor if there's anything said from the Southeastern Conference office. Greg Sankey recently provided guidance to league schools on the front of these fifth-year guys coming back after an injunction. He was cautioning the schools to proceed carefully when dealing with players who may have gained eligibility through these court proceedings. This is exactly what Greg Sankey said. SEC eligibility rules, including those relating to intra-conference transfers, remain in effect until fully or individually waived or the rule is changed. If your institution is presented with a fact-specific eligibility question, please coordinate with your compliance office and conference staff before acting or making commitments based on an assumption regarding an individual's eligibility, end of quote. We played you a clip of Lane Kiffin where basically Landrum, he said that, you know what, basically, if we don't do it, somebody else is going to go recruit him. We're going to get him. So that was his justification why LSU is continuing to recruit these NFL players that ultimately will be cut either today, tomorrow, or after the final preseason game next weekend.
2: And unfortunately, and it hasn't changed in college football. College football, a lot like football, it's a copycat business. And Lane Kiffin, he even referenced it. He didn't go specific sport, but he said, we've seen this. This is nothing new. And yeah, I think that that's a way that they can justify it. But there's a need, and he knows that the repercussions will be little to nothing. Aside from maybe a scornful email or a phone conversation you have with someone influential in the league office. Maybe it's some peers that are calling. But if you're Lane Kiffin at this point, let's just take that one coach in particular. Do you really think he's worried about reputation amongst his peers? I think Lane's an open book to all the other 15 coaches in the SEC.
1: Well, I mean, if he's saying if someone else was going to do it anyway, I mean, if that's your barometer inside your football program, you're probably allowing the least ethical member of that football program to set your own ethical bar. Are you not?
2: Fair.
1: We'll see if the SEC ends up coming out. I mean, he's already reminded everybody, talking about Greg Sankey, what I just read, but. Now, technically, I guess LSU has not added him. Technically, because he still has to go through the entire waivers process. He was waived by the Cleveland Browns, but every team in the NFL has an opportunity to pick him up on waivers. Now, the problem with that is if they pick him up, they have to put him on the 53-man roster.
2: Mm.
1: Yeah. That's where I think LSU feels pretty good that he's going to be available.
2: So if you were somebody from the league office or college football that didn't want it to happen and you had a buddy, you needed a solid. You're like, hey,
1: it'd be an expensive solid.
2: Pick him up. But nobody's going to do that, right?
1: Also, we told you that Matt Zenitz from CBS Sports, he is reporting that former Georgia safety Jacora Thomas, he plans to file a lawsuit to challenge his eligibility. Jacora Thomas went through mini camp back in the spring with the Carolina Panthers. He was a starter for Georgia back in 2025. He recorded 45 tackles, tackle for loss, and a sack.
2: It's not bad.
1: Not sure if he's wanting to transfer somewhere else.
2: Well, he's originally from Orlando.
1: Okay.
2: So Central Florida could be an option.
1: Mm-hmm. Or go play for John Summerall. Mm-hmm. Or Miami Hurricanes. They got a pretty good team.
2: Yeah. Not too bad, but Corey Thomas, that was his breakout season, if you will. After having, prior to last season, the 45 tackles that he had 18 in three seasons prior to that.
1: That was a big breakout year.
2: It was. 205-834-9450. We will get to more of your texts. Pat has written questions we will try to answer. Pat Ponder's on the way, the Monday edition.
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Welcome back into Three Man Front 123 here on your Reaction Monday. Man, it's been jam-packed today. Lots of news going on with Keelan Russell. He's been named starting quarterback there for Alabama, and you thought that was going to be the big news coming into the day.

0: is 133. Welcome back. This has been a very busy Reaction Monday. Matt Moscona, you heard Alex Kolisch's press conference. We'll be bringing that to you each and every week, along with the Kalen DeBoer press conference. A little bit different this year. Kalen DeBoer is supposed to meet with the media at 11:45 on Mondays. Golish at noon on Mondays. So it'll be kind of a back-to-back situation. Now, I will say this. Kalen DeBoer is almost identical to Nick Saban. They were like on the dot 15 minutes. You know, Nick Saban very rarely went past 15 minutes. He was done. Kalen DeBoer, same way. Alex Golish,
1: yep.
0: More of a filibuster.
1: A little more time.
0: Yeah. And listen, I'm all for it. Love it.
1: Well, he's got substance.
0: Yeah.
1: And Alex Mortensen, I saw where his press conference is going to be at noon.
0: On Mondays too, right? Yep,
1: for our UAB fans. So yeah. we will be able to run on that and any comments from Coach.
0: Okay, before we do Pat Ponder's, this is just I don't know if, you know, we were telling you that all these lawsuits, Ja'Cory Thomas, former safety at Georgia, he's filing a TRO. He wants to come back. He wants to play.
1: You got to pursue that degree, Bode.
0: Yeah. SMU running back TJ Harden.
1: Come on.
0: Entered the transfer portal last week as part of that temporary restraining order. He was recently cut by the Seattle Seahawks. Kentucky and Mizzou have entered the fray for his services.
1: Ooh, that could be a rich recruitment.
0: But if you're him, why do you go to Mizzou? You got two of the best running backs in the SEC in the backfield.
2: Well, we still, Ahmad Hardy's health is still in question.
0: So well, I understand that, but.
2: I would lean more Kentucky.
0: Yeah, I would too.
1: At this point, it's all financial, right?
2: Oh, 100%.
0: No, it's transactional.
2: Oh, for sure.
1: Everything. Well, I mean, what are you going to do this year that's going to wow? At this point, in joining this team, what are you going to do that's going to wow them that you weren't able to do in a full season with your previous school? I don't think very much.
2: I've been saying this the whole time. If your goal is to get to the NFL – you're already in the NFL, and it shows that you can't make it. So, you know, there's UFL, there's arena football, there's Canadian football. Like, you ain't got to go back to college. Because, I mean, again, I'm not big on the academic side of things. So what are you going to be doing when you get back to a campus? Just, like, we just playing ball? Like, no, I mean, classes have opened for a majority of schools. And
1: some of these guys,
2: you know, they'll
1: view class the same way they did when they were there.
2: True.
0: Or you can be ball. Like Lenora Sellers and have an internship and go work at a golf course.
2: Yeah. There's very innovative ways to still get your degree, I guess. Or is that a master's degree? Or just to appreciate you coming?
0: School of Hard Knocks.
2: Yeah.
0: That's what it is.
1: I'm guessing undergrad.
2: Maybe so.
0: All right. I got questions. Damian and Langerman will try to answer. This is Pat Ponder's.
3: I want to know what you're thinking. Tell me what's on your mind.
4: It's time for Pat Ponders.
0: All right, question number one. Saturday in Dublin, the 2026 college football season kicks off as Bill Belichick's North Carolina Tar Heels take on TCU. If you could move the season opener to any other international destination, where would you play it?
1: We're going to kick it off anywhere else. I want it to be good weather.
2: Does Venezuela have anything suitable for football? Or is that still kind of a tough situation? I just noticed they had a good contingency at the World Baseball Classic. And, you know, just some of the fans that were there, I feel like they would have a great time.
0: Well, they definitely have soccer venues there,
2: right?
0: That I guess you could play in, yeah. And I guess it's safer now that we toppled their government, right?
2: Right. Like, just throwing it out there. They didn't have many eyesores as fans. I'll put it like that.
0: So more of a collegiate type atmosphere.
2: Yeah.
0: Is that what you're saying?
2: Yeah. Yeah.
0: I understand. I did not see you saying Venezuela, but that's a great out of the box.
2: Yeah.
0: Thought.
2: Was, you know, different.
1: Brazil.
0: That's another good one.
2: That too. Yeah,
0: that's another good one.
1: You can do stuff down there. There's going to be challenges with any of these places.
0: Which would be good because it would fall in kind of within our time zones.
1: Yeah, that's what
0: for
1: I stayed
0: television purposes.
1: That's why I stayed away from Australia.
0: Mm-hmm.
1: Staying away from Hawaii, yeah. Which I know that's a part of the United States. But that would be a different place to open a season.
2: True.
0: I really like the Dublin Open, though.
2: I'm cool with it. Yeah, it's different.
1: Yeah. Mm-hmm.
2: And they seem excited. Like, they don't really care who's playing. Like, they got Kansas State and Iowa State. It's not like they're big programs as far as, you know, football success. But, I mean, they were turned up the entire game.
0: Yep. Yeah, ran out of beer that one year.
2: Come on.
0: That was when Molly was there, right? When they ran out of beer?
1: Yeah, it was.
2: I mean, if you're watching Nebraska football, too, like, it's tough.
1: But the reason they ran out of beer is because they could not charge for beer because their little system, their software system, broke down during the game. So then they just started giving the beer away, which I don't think legally you can do here in the United States. Pretty sure you can. No.
0: That's why you play these games overseas.
2: Yeah, exactly.
0: Where, you know, our 13-year-old fans can get a beer.
1: Well, that's true. They encourage drinking it at the earlier ages over there.
2: Yeah. Long day's work.
0: They don't have good potable water. They just say, hey, just drink the fermented kind. That's what they did in the old days.
1: Yeah.
0: They weren't drinking well water.
2: No, we weren't.
1: That's why people died of diarrhea.
0: Yeah, dysentery.
2: Yeah.
1: You get a bad case of diarrhea, it wasn't.
2: Well, it ain't too much different than what's going on nowadays.
1: No, it wasn't.
2: You can't eat lettuce.
1: You call him the grave digger at that point.
2: Right.
0: Bring out your dead.
2: Oh, boy. This is fun.
0: All right, question number
1: two. We lost him. We lost him to the runs.
0: According to Sportico, the top NFL franchises based on value, Cowboys, Rams, and Giants. Those are the top three. The bottom three were the Colts, Saints, and Bengals. This is their total value as a franchise. If you could own any of the remaining 24 franchises, which one would you want to own? I mentioned you can't own the Cowboys, Rams, or Giants, Colts, Saints, or Bengals, but you can own any other franchise. Who would you want?
2: I mean, of course it's the Titans.
0: Okay.
2: But if I had to go outside of the box...
0: The Titans would cost you $8.6 billion.
2: Yeah, I just got that.
1: Who was the lowest value?
0: Cincinnati.
1: Okay.
2: But my next choice would be Las Vegas.
0: Las Vegas?
2: Yeah.
1: That's a good one.
0: Las Vegas is number 9 at $10.1 billion.
2: Okay.
0: All right, so you would go the Vegas route.
2: Yeah, yeah, yeah.
0: Because you want to hang with Tom Brady.
2: Of course.
0: Would you go Steelers? Because I know that's kind of your quasi-team sometimes.
1: Steelers would be attractive. But
0: Steelers are 17th, by the way, $8.7 billion.
1: Where is Miami?
0: Miami is the 7th most valued franchise in the NFL.
2: That makes sense.
0: Would you take them?
1: I would take Miami. And the only reason no Pittsburgh, the trade-off would be the other weeks of the year. Now, Pittsburgh's a cool city. I'm thinking more just climate.
2: Right.
1: But the Steelers, yes.
0: As I mentioned, the top three was Cowboys, Rams, Giants, followed then by the Patriots, Jets, Eagles, Dolphins, 49ers, Raiders, and Falcons. Falcons are the 10th most valuable franchise in the National Football League. Did not see that one coming.
2: No. Not at all. That's impressive for Atlanta. Because they've had some rough stints.
0: Yeah.
2: They've had some rough stints.
0: Very much so. So that was...
1: I'm just trying to look. Where are the... Never mind. Keep going. I was just going to see where the Braves are as far as value in ranking in Major League Baseball.
0: I mean, they're top 10 franchise. And the reason why is because the Battery and that whole area that they own.
2: Yep.
0: Next question. Which SEC football rivalry, in your opinion, is way overrated? You always hear people talking about it. They always try to prop it up.
1: It's been recently, and I understand when this was a big, big game. But Tennessee, Georgia.
2: Yeah. I know I skew a little younger, but at a period of time, the third Saturday in October, for majority of my football life was kind of... They could put this at 11 o'clock, and we already know how this is going to go.
0: Right.
2: But in recent years, it's really gotten, you know, a little bit more excitement. I don't mean this in a, like, negative way, But the pageantry of it has lost a little bit of its luster. It's still a good football game, but it doesn't. You could really put it any time of the year, and I'd still watch it. But it's Florida Georgia. I feel as though it's lost its cocktail party like vibe. Mm-hmm. Like now, it's just it really is a good football game. But you could have told me that that game happened, you know, second week of the season. I'd be like, yeah, that's pretty. Like I'm going to be in tune for it, but it doesn't scream rivalry anymore to me.
0: Well, in that same sense. You could say Auburn, Georgia,
1: mm-hmm.
0: has lost some of the, what the cocktail party used to have.
2: Right.
0: Just because it has not been competitive.
2: That is true.
0: Just like all those years, for the exception of one, under Nick Saban, Alabama never lost to Tennessee.
2: Right.
1: And there's other rivalries. We don't look at them as maybe the biggest, but they're secondary rivalries that were important. And an example would be like a Kentucky and Florida. Kentucky playing Florida in football because of the streak, and then when Stoops finally broke the streak.
2: Now it's just, oh, I forgot it's the rivalry.
1: We don't think about, I don't think a whole lot. I know they do, Arkansas and Texas A&M, but that's huge to the Arkansas fans. I don't think that's one that immediately SEC fans are going to go,
0: It's been resurrected, but Texas and Texas A&M.
1: Yeah.
2: Love it.
0: I mean,
2: love it. I mean, Texas A&M has to beat them at some point, but.
0: Because I think it goes without saying, it doesn't even matter what the outcome has been. Most people still respect the Alabama-Auburn game and the Oklahoma-Texas game.
2: Oh, yeah, for sure.
0: You know, those are always.
1: See, I think a rivalry that maybe has been maybe undervalued because it's relatively new, and that would be Florida and LSU.
0: Mm-hmm.
2: Yeah.
0: It was really big with Tebow.
1: And then the ADs and some of those games when hurricanes and different things were affecting. Right. Got a little salty, which is fine.
2: Marco Wilson throwing the cleat a couple years ago.
1: Yeah, had the shoe game.
2: Changed everything.
0: All right, final question of the day. When you order a pizza, what ingredient besides cheese is a must-have for you?
1: Thin crust.
2: I was not thinking that. I was going to say sausage.
1: All right, you want Italian sausage? Go with the meat lovers or just sausage?
2: Meat lovers preferably, but if I only had to pick one of those. Like I said, I'm not big on pepperoni, but if it's there, cool. But sausage, yeah.
0: So that's a must have. Like, so no matter what kind of, you got
2: to
0: have
2: that. I would lean heavy.
1: And I used to be that way where I wanted to go with at least pepperoni. You had to at least have that, but there's some different pieces now that there might not even be any meat on it that I still enjoy.
2: Yeah.
1: I throw stuff on there.
2: Yeah. What about you, Pat? You a pepperoni guy?
0: It would be Italian sausage.
2: Sausage, yeah.
0: I'm like you, pepperoni, if it's on there.
2: Right.
0: I'll eat it.
2: But if I had to pick.
0: Right.
2: Right.
0: I'm going Italian sausage.
1: Yeah, I never, when they're like, hey, you have the option of another, and you've got, let's just say, pepperoni, Italian sausage, and Canadian bacon. Or you throw some ham on there. I never go the ground beef option.
2: Really?
1: Never. Do you guys? You throw ground beef on there?
2: I got a problem with it.
0: Yeah, only if it's depending on where you go and maybe the Italian sausage is not available and they go that.
1: Okay.
2: Yeah.
0: You know. I got to have a little substance on there.
2: Got to.
1: What's the pizza they pour the sauce on top of the pizza? I don't want that.
0: I don't want that either.
1: Ever.
2: Nah.
0: No thanks.
2: I need mine like Teenage Mutant Ninja Turtles because they just... make it sloppy. I'm good. Heavy on the cheese. Come on. I'll take it.
0: That is today's Pat Ponders as we get things started on this Monday game week here on Three Man Front.
1: Damian, who was your master splinter growing up? Sixth grade PE teacher. Who was it?
2: Wow, that was... I mean, it could have been.
1: It could have been, right?
2: Could have been.
1: We all had a master splinter. Who was yours? Three Man Front as we roll on.
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1: Closing time. Fun Monday here on the show. Three Man Front as we continue. Coming up tomorrow, we're live from Social Taco in Homewood. The doors officially open at 11 o'clock. We're right next to City Hall there in the square. But join us, Mike Griffith and others, as we continue to count down. We're in week zero to the college football season and continue to hear all the news that's going around the SEC from coaches and elsewhere.
2: You okay?
1: No, not.
2: I know you're not. And I feel so bad when it happened.
1: Oh.
2: Man, I feel so bad.
1: It's just out of nowhere. It's like... News that somebody's leaving an NFL team and coming back to play college football.
2: Ooh. It's one of those type of deals, and one day Damian may understand it. It's something that, it's not like you're digging a ditch, then all of a sudden it happens.
1: Yeah.
2: It's the smallest little thing.
1: Yeah.
2: And you're not going, I didn't do anything.
1: Nothing.
3: Yeah, I try my best. I try my best to help out.
1: You did?
3: I'm a team player.
1: Because you were a team player, I think height was a factor.
3: It happens. It happens. It's not the first time in my life, but I did what I could.
1: Yeah,
2: Damian sprung into action.
3: I did.
1: That's right. Somebody else who's going to spring into action when you need them, it's Noto Roofing. 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
2: All right, let's try to grab some calls before we get out of here on Three Man Front on this Monday.
1: Let's go to Howie. Howie, what's up?
4: Hey, good afternoon. I would just like to say three quick things. Y'all did a phenomenal job on the calls of the high school games. I listened to a little bit of each.
1: Thanks, Howie.
4: Y'all are awesome.
2: Howie.
4: Looking forward to it. I want to say to the Jocks listeners and family who came out to my brother's funeral and visitation, they're awesome. We had a good time. It was a great funeral. Also, I want to say I am literally packing for our cruise Friday. So we're going to call in Friday and just on our way down to Orlando. And
2: how long is this cruise, Howie? How long are you going to be going on this one?
4: 7 day from Saturday to Saturday.
2: Okay.
4: And yeah, we'll be driving to Orlando. I'll be getting off about midnight and headed out that way. And we're looking forward to seeing you tomorrow. Reba won't be able to make it, but I will.
2: All right. Well, look forward to seeing you and give Reba our best.
1: Yeah, please do, Howie. All right.
4: Thank you so much. Y'all have a good day.
2: Thank you as well. Appreciate it.
1: Thank you, buddy. Corey.
5: Hey, Pat, how you doing this afternoon?
2: Corey, I'm great. How are you?
5: I'm doing great. I wanted to say thank you for all you do for the Husky Fast Network. I listen to every Friday night when y'all are on. And
2: well, thank you, Corey.
5: I wanted to say congratulations to you at Trustful. I'm a proud former alum of 2014, and I really enjoyed the win Friday night, and as long as we improve each and every week, I know that this team is on their way to their first state title, and I'm looking forward to seeing what they do against Hillcrest. And keep up the good work, and I'm very excited about this team.
2: Thank you, Corey.
1: Thanks for the phone call.
2: Absolutely. Thank you,
1: Corey. Pat sandbagging on us.
2: Pump the brakes on the state championship.
1: It's only week two.
2: We're
1: state bound. 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
5: Boy had the appearance of the last time for LeBron James playing a basketball game in Cleveland with the Los Angeles Lakers, or maybe even inside the NBA. Not too many people can get teared up seeing a video presentation. And by the way, how did the Cleveland Cavaliers know to have a video presentation? And nothing's been said about LeBron's last year or not his last year. Maybe they knew a little something that we had a chance to find out last night, even though they got the doors beaten off of them by the Cleveland Cavaliers. And also the lowest point scoring total for LeBron James facing his first team and then his third team in his NBA history. But it had the appearance of maybe, just maybe, this could be it. Now, of course, LeBron James is going to be noncommittal. He's not going to put anything out there until he is good and ready. But last night may have been a step one, that this is the last hurrah for LeBron James, and not just in a Lakers uniform, but maybe, just maybe, in the NBA. In 60 seconds, it's time for the Giannis Hunger Games.
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6: 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This product is not intended to diagnose, treat, cure, or prevent any disease.
5: So who wants him bad enough? Who needs him bad enough? Who better go get him bad enough? The him I'm talking about, of course, is Giannis Antetokounmpo, who let it be known, and now the Milwaukee Bucks are saying, you know what, you want out, we're going to find the comfortable place for you to land so you can get the out that you're looking for. So now the Giannis Hunger Game begins, involving the National Basketball Association. If you're the New York Knicks, you know you got the part with Carl Anthony Towns. If you're the Golden State Warriors, maybe Jonathan Kuminga and Jimmy Butler. If you're Miami, a host of players could be involved in that. But who really desires Giannis enough to cure that hunger, to satisfy that hunger of not just being a team in the playoffs, but a team that can get through the playoffs and win an NBA championship? Yeah, he has a calf strain, but I guarantee when he finds out his next landing spot, that cash strain will go away, and Giannis will be ready to make sure someone's Hunger Games will pay off. For the ESPN Radio Sports Beat, I'm Freddie Coleman of ESPN Radio's Freddie and Harry.
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10: Keelan Russell, Greg, the starting quarterback at Alabama, when you saw, heard the news, what were your immediate thoughts?
11: Well, it's good because Austin Mack had a good camp, you know what I mean? So this was a job that was just flat out taken, more so than a guy played his way out. A couple years ago when it was Ty Simpson who was going to be the guy and he really didn't have the camp that you expected, and all of a sudden it became Milroe and they're still kind of rotating. It was like, it wasn't great because Milroe certainly didn't take it. It's just no one could really grab it. This is the best news possible. You have two guys that had great camps, and in the last 5 or 6 days, a guy elevates beyond what he'd been doing for the last, I don't know, 7-8 months, but had been kind of carrying up, and then the consistency got better, and the high side's always been there. So I think it's great news because this was a job that was just flat out taken, as opposed to one that was given as a lesser of two evils, which is how things went a couple years ago when Milroe ended up getting the job.
10: So you think about now with Keelan Russell as the starting quarterback, what that does to the offense. Quarterback coach Brian Ellis over the weekend said, Keelan's going to be the starter because he is a playmaker. We've talked about the difference in the two quarterbacks, the advantages of having one or the other, but the consistent message through fall camp, Greg, with Keelan was that the explosive plays were coming from him. He was providing those in different ways. And whether that is just flat mobility, being able to draw it up that way, leaving the pocket, keeping plays alive, finding receivers down the field, that was consistently what we heard about him. But I'm more interested from you as if he adds that, great. Because we know this offense, they're not going to try to live and die on that. That's not how they draw things up. That's not how they operate.
11: Nice to have, though.
10: Very nice to have.
11: Yeah.
10: But what does it do, in your opinion, to how they could maybe change the offense and how the offense could be altered a little bit with his skill set?
11: Well, I don't know if the offense changes that much. I think that quarterback run, is that something that you consider adding? Is that a priority for you? It was 2 years ago because your quarterback just flat out was not super accurate. So the red zone passing game was not really very efficient, so you had to morph into becoming a little bit more of a red zone quarterback run game. So it was that was 2 years ago. Now last year you saw him really drop back pass team all the time. I think you could see some type of a blend between one or the other. I don't think the identity of the offense changes.
10: No, but like you said, they had to draw stuff up 2 years ago. Like
11: you had to.
10: And this is...
11: But that's because a guy couldn't do it.
10: We had this conversation, 2 weeks ago?
11: Yeah.
10: This misconception that Kalen's quarterbacks are these mobile running quarterbacks. They're not. Now, I did go back to, Sioux Falls and find that their quarterback did run for like 700, but he only threw for 1,200, so... I'd love to see the tape on how that was even happening anyway. He probably just had the best athlete playing quarterback, and the guy was figuring out ways to make plays.
11: I'd say it was NIA. Like, if you got a dude at quarterback, you just, hey, dude, you want to run today or throw
10: it? Figure it out. Like, they weren't drawing up run plays for Penix, really. I'll tell you this. For those that believe this, do you remember the Sugar Bowl? Was it 3 years ago? Texas, Washington?
11: Yeah.
10: What was the big reason they won that game? I know we were both there. But
11: That'd be the deep ball passing game for Michael Penix.
10: But what did Penix do a couple times in that game?
11: He ran it like four times on like third downs, and it totally caught Texas by surprise.
10: I interviewed Ryan Grubb after the game, and I said, because I was doing that for a different entity, and I said, did you have some of this in? Had you been holding it? Because I hadn't seen a lot of this from you guys this year, and he just got this big grin on his face, and he said, we've always had it. It's been in there. We don't want to put Mike in harm's way. They were giving it to us today. And with the pass rush prowess that they had, specifically up the middle, we had to utilize a little of it to kind of keep the offense going. And it helped open up some other things.
11: Yes.
10: So my point being, they've had some of it there as of recent time that they've been drawing some things up.
11: You'd be insane not to.
10: Yeah. But now they have a little more capability with Keelan Russell to be able to lean on it when they want to.
11: Yeah. And I think that that's a big question. Is one, how much do you want to? The fact that Austin Mack had a good camp gives you play calling freedom. It's not like, hey, we got to protect this guy. Like, of course you want to protect the quarterback. That goes without saying. Losing your quarterback is a devastating situation to deal with for any team. There are rare occasions in which the backup goes in and plays well. And actually, in some cases, it's the same as the starter. Maybe in some cases, even slightly better than the starter. Ole Miss being one of those examples last year. But that's in an extremely rare situation. So looking at all that, like, does it allow you to run the quarterback a little bit more? Yeah. Is that who they want to be? No. Like, that's not what they're going to want to be, because it's irresponsible. Unless the guy is an average thrower, a la Jalen a couple years ago, you don't really want him to be a runner. Like, in a perfect world, your guy would be a guy that can carve you up through the pocket, because that's a safe place. But if your guy's best attribute is his legs, then leaning on his legs would be something that would be very beneficial. But that's not Keelan's best attribute. Keelan's best attribute is still a passing quarterback, throwing the ball. But creating off-schedule plays will make this team more difficult to defend. And anytime you talk to a defensive coordinator, a wide receiver coach, or whatever it might be, you have a quarterback that can make plays off schedule, then you basically force a defensive back to cover three different routes on one play. That's hard. Yep. You know? So it doesn't matter what the circumstances are. If he's running around and buying time and allowing Ryan Coleman Williams to run a slant and then a corner and then back to a post because of the way that Keelan's escape in the pocket, then good luck covering that. And the biggest plays are made off scramble drills. So I think it's great. But I, like I said, from the very first point that we talked about here, the best thing about this is that this job was won. That I cannot emphasize that enough. It was just flat out taken, as opposed to, man, neither guy's playing that great. Let's just go with the lesser of two evils and go with the young guy, and, you know, we'll sink or swim with him. No, this was Austin Mack had a really good camp. He was actually the more consistent guy in the first 9 days, and then there was just nothing he could do about holding Keelan off because Keelan was going off the last five practices. That's a great thing.
10: It is, and I think too, you think about what our issues potentially are with this offense, concerns, I guess I should say, with this offense going into the season. We still don't know if the offensive line is going to take gigantic steps. There are conversations, there are hints that things could be better and could be solved. There are also a lot of question marks at running back right now. If those two things stay consistent, you now have mobility at quarterback to be able to move the pocket a little bit more, to be able to drop some quarterback run enforced, backside defensive end, second level, even third level defenders to keep an eye on it, to watch it. You go force someone to spy you, what does that do? That makes you more capable to be able to find and create space other places. Forcing someone to spy you can be a great thing of what it can open up other places. Also, we've discussed the strength of this offense could be the wide receiver position.
11: Yep.
10: You can tell us from a quarterback's perspective, when you got a group of wideouts you can lean on, and you know that, you know, the difficulty of catches they're going to be able to go make, mm-hmm. I imagine that makes your life a lot easier when those guys can go help you out.
11: Yes. I would also say the receiver position's dangerously thin. So in the event in which a guy's lost here or there, it's like, we are running real, real tight here.
10: Okay. Do we want to go through the list of offensive lines in the SEC that I heard about over the weekend that are dangerously thin?
11: No, because that just, how about do me a favor? I got a better idea. Ready? All right. On a count of three, tell me every single coach in America that is satisfied with their offensive line depth. All right, ready? One,
10: zero.
11: Two. I said on the count of three.
10: I'm not going to wait.
2: That's
10: no,
2: it's false start. See, that's why no one's satisfied.
11: You know what? I was talking to a couple coaches this week, and first thing out of their mouth, man, I really like my depth along the O-line.
10: Zero. None.
11: We really couldn't use extra bodies there.
10: I mean, South Carolina has announced that Ja'Kierce Peake is not going to play in the opener. Auburn held a few guys out that could have gone in practice, didn't go in practice, but it's just, it starts to make you hear about these things at multiple places and you start thinking, oh man, you know, USC already lost their center in fall camp. You start seeing all these contenders or teams that should be better than what people think. And you're just thinking they lose one, two guys. All of a sudden, this is a completely different ball game and it's all over the place right now. So, That's at almost every position. I mean, we've talked about linebacker at Alabama and feeling like it may be razor thin when you're talking about how much depth you're going to have, how many guys you're going to have.
11: You got four guys.
10: Yep, it's all over the place.
11: Yep.
10: So, you know, Texas is dealing with, you know, Trevor Goosby dealing with the bone bruise, probably not going to go in the opener and won't be available first game or two. What does that do to their depth and what that's going to look like? So that's all over the place, but you got a couple playmakers you know you can lean on. And I think you got a playmaker now at tight end. It's just, it's not going to be the new age playmaker that people talk about. You know, it's not going to be Kyle Pitts. It's not going to be Trey Des Green.
11: Maybe look how fantasy football.
10: Exactly. Yeah. He's not putting up Trey McBride numbers, which is fine, but he's going to help the offense make plays in different ways. I'm convinced of that. So it's like you said, I think the really good news that people are maybe not taking out of this is that it was close. It was competitive. And you could potentially have two guys ready heading into the season.
11: 1,000%. Everything about how this thing went down is exactly how you want it to go down. Like, both guys put their best foot forward. Both guys play really well. Both guys get praised, both in the court of public opinion and privately behind closed doors. I was told by someone down there that they really believe that Austin Mack could be an all-SEC quarterback. They really believe that. And then in the same sentence, Keelan Russell will be an all-SEC quarterback. So it's like one guy could be. They believe that one guy is. So it's not that Austin Mack, like, that's exactly what you want, is you want a guy to go out there and say, all right, this is my job. I'm going to go take it. But not because the other guy threw picks or the other guy made mistakes and that opened the door. The other guy did everything he could do and did it well. And this, it just couldn't hold him off. It was an ideal way of handling it. It all really happened the last six, 7 days. It's really, really good. Really, really, really good that it went that way. And I hate it for Austin Mack. I'm sick to my stomach for him. Like, that's the other side of the equation here. This guy's going, he's going to have 1 year of eligibility left, assuming he doesn't start this year. He's going to have 1 year of eligibility left in his college career after waiting 3 years and didn't get the job. Like, it's heartbreaking. You hate it for him. He's a great kid and he's a good player.
10: But you also traded at Chambliss last year. You don't know. You don't know how things are going to play out.
11: Yep.
10: And give him credit for how he's handled it. And not just this year, but in previous years. Okay, Keelan Russell, 6'3", 194 from Duncansville, Texas. 11 of 15 last year, 143 yards, two touchdowns, no picks. He ran three times for 17 yards. It was Eastern Illinois and ULM. We don't know a ton, haven't seen a ton from him in games. There have been some flashes. I mean, we've seen two of his throws all over social media the last 2 days. We get it. You cut them. We saw it. Like, we've seen them. They've been out there.
11: I hadn't seen them. They look good.
10: I don't feel like it gives you a great peek as to what it's going to be. Doesn't mean it's not going to be great, but it's we haven't seen a lot. And the ceiling, out of control for this young man. And I think it's one, Greg, that if he can play within the scheme, within the system, that has a chance to really make it go. Because he can spin it. The ball comes out quick. He throws a beautiful ball. And he's got the arm strength to be able to test teams down the field. Like, all the tools are there for him to be a successful quarterback inside this offense.
11: No question. I think he's going to be great. I think he's going to be really, really good. I'm excited about him. I don't know if I'm going to go as far as to say he's got Jalen Milroe's legs and Bryce Young's arm. I'm not sure I'm willing to go that far just yet. But super optimistic about the playmaking ability that he possesses. The type of kid he is, the competitiveness, where he played high school football. I know it sounds like it's no big deal, but like, you play against the best in Texas. You do. Like, those are the best high school football teams in some cases in the world. So you're going to see quality competition. You're going to see good coaching. It's a great place to play high school football. So he has played against the best that the level will allow when he was playing at Duncanville in high school, which is a good program as well. So he saw a lot of good players. The big thing is adjusting to the physicality of the game. And he's not the biggest guy in the world. So him being smart about the contact that he takes, him being smart about the contact that he avoids, getting the ball out on time. And then lastly, how much they put on his plate. You know, that's a big question to me, because I think last year they put a lot on Ty Simpson's plate. And I almost felt like it did the offense as a whole a slight to moderate disservice. I think just call it, run it, go play will be really, really helpful as this offense kind of.
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13: What's up, fellas? 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
1: We got to get to quarterback updates around college football because there are plenty of guys that have been named the starters, and it's that time of year. A lot of schools want to know who the guy's going to be. They want to give them that spot and make sure that they know going into the season what's going to happen. The latest would be that Tennessee expected to name five-star true freshman quarterback Faison Brandon as their starter, which would mean George McIntyre will not get the go. A guy with more experience who's been in the offense, but honestly, Greg, just physically less capable. And it has sounded a little similar to what we've talked about with the Keelan Russell, Austin Mack situation, in that every scrimmage, Faison Brandon has been creating and bringing explosive plays and helping the offense maybe just do a little bit more.
2: Yeah.
1: I haven't heard terrible things about George McIntyre, an interception or two over the course of camp you hear about here and there, but I don't think that he just fell on his face and this is, hey, now we have to start a freshman quarterback. Like, I guess we'll prepare for the future. It sounds like Faison Brandon has come in and done a lot of the things that offense needs to just be consistent or successful more consistently.
2: Yeah, I mean, I was hearing, it sounds almost exactly like what went down in Tuscaloosa. Like, I had heard nothing but really good things about George McIntyre and that he was actually probably even slightly ahead through the first scrimmage with the consistency he was playing with. And they liked him last year. Like, he's an accurate kid, doesn't have nearly the juice, and won't necessarily take over the game. And then Faison Brandon, but we were also hearing in the spring, or in the summer too, that Faison Brandon was going to be tough to hold off. So I think that it says a lot about the momentum that he created throughout spring and throughout summer, the upside that he has –

0: doesn't give you the ceiling. And there are multiple quarterback jobs that seemingly you could, in a very elementary fashion, lay them out that way. This was going to be one of them.
1: Yeah.
0: And I've gone back and watched some of McIntyre stuff while this quarterback competition has been going on.
1: He does a fine job.
0: I think he's more capable than I gave him credit for going into this offseason. But, you know, this Faison Brandon kid apparently has all the it factor and physically is definitely built different.
1: Yes.
0: Like when you, I mean, George McIntyre is your long, gangly, not very fleet of foot. I mean, Faison Brandon is going to give them different capabilities.
1: Yes.
0: And so I think if it's close, as you stated, you probably want to lean with a guy that gives you a little bit more of that it factor. Oh, he can escape. Oh, we can design some quarterback power for him and he can take a few hits. Okay, he's going to miss an out route every now and then. All right, we can live with that when he gives us the other stuff that he also offers up.
1: Yeah, I think it's, and especially with the style of offense that they play with, like this is probably the only, I don't know, it's a very quarterback-centric offense. You go with a high floor, low ceiling guy, you end up like you were in 2025. Which, by the way, was a fine year given the challenges. You go with a guy with a high ceiling and maybe a slightly lower floor, then you have a Nico Iamaleava situation, right? Where you're going to have some great moments. You're also going to have some moments that aren't so great. And Nico wasn't very good, even though he took him to the playoffs. He wasn't very consistent throughout the year, but he was also very young. Maybe you have some of that boomer bust with Faison Brandon. I don't know if he will or not. We'll see. We'll find out. There'll be some games when he might be the best player on the field, and there might be some games that can cost you. That's the tough part about going young at quarterback. But I think with Tennessee, with how much they put on the quarterback, I think, I don't know, how much they put on the quarterback, how much their offense can depend on quarterback ceiling. I like the decision. Like, I think going with big potential is huge. And it doesn't surprise me that they went in this direction.
0: Well, specifically, we're going to have a defense that may be a little bit more aggressive, that's going to be able to help your offense out some more. On top of that, we know the offensive line is going to be one of the better offensive lines in the SEC.
1: Mm-hmm.
0: You're going to have a good run game. You have a very talented group of wide receivers that's going to be able to help.
1: Mm-hmm.
0: You put all that together, you have ways of making life a little bit easier on a quarterback that may not see it all just yet, that hasn't seen it all because he hasn't been in the games. It's not his fault. He just hasn't. He hasn't been there.
1: Sure.
0: But I'm with you. There are parts of it that feels like with where we are, it makes a little bit more sense.
1: But it also, too, like, think about the style of offense. It is a pretty – it's not as complex of an offense to slide in and play early in. Like, you can – you have a better shot of sliding into this offense. Because it's simple math. It's like, okay, that's my conflict defender. He's wide. We run it. Oh, he's tight. I throw it. Like, there's, I think they can coach around a young quarterback in that offense a little better than some other offenses, which makes the decision even more manageable because they can probably still get a lot out of him as a young player because they can make it very, I don't want to say vanilla, but they can make it black and white without overcomplicating the system itself.
0: I think it's totally fair. All right, let's go through a couple of others that have recently been announced. Rutgers has named Dylan Lonergan their starting quarterback. Not a big surprise here either. Multi-transfer, but a guy with a good skill set and somebody's going to have some good targets as well inside that Rutgers offense.
1: Yeah, they're going to throw it around a lot. He's got some good weapons. They have a good running back. They have an excellent wide receiver in KJ Duff. So good situation for him. Former Bama guy. Went to Boston College last year. Obviously, it didn't really work out the way you wanted it to work out, which was unfortunate. So he's now on school number three, but he's going to be a Big Ten starter. So that's a good opportunity for him. We'll see how he does.
0: Former Mississippi State and LSU quarterback Michael Van Buren has been named the starter for the Bulls in their opener against FIU on September the 5th. I will say this. If you have watched this kid throw the football in warmups, just that alone, you would not be surprised because he has a big arm and throws a beautiful ball. Now, there's a lot more that goes into it than that. I get that. I understand that. But skill set wise, not a big surprise that he's going to be the one that gets to go early.
1: Not surprised. He's got a lot of game and a lot of juice. So it's not a surprise at all.
0: Nebraska has named Anthony Calandria its starting quarterback, a guy who I know you really like. One thing that we didn't mention earlier that I wanted to bring up when we were having the Faison Brandon conversation. And I feel like this may apply to Calandria. Whether it's Keelan Russell, whether it's Faison Brandon, maybe even to an extent, KJ.

0: Jacks, even though he's been there longer.
1: Yeah.
0: The thing that could make the biggest difference, Craig, is we don't know what they are mentally and emotionally. And if they all of a sudden become that guy that raises the level of play of everybody else around him,
1: mm-hmm.
0: then it's well beyond worth it. And that's the part where I feel like Calandria may bring more than what Nebraska has had the last few years.
1: Fair. I think it's totally fair. I think Calandria is a dude. I've been saying that. I think he's the real deal. Now, he will throw you a couple. He's going to throw a couple picks. I'm just going to say, like, just right now, don't go in expecting him to have a 10-to-1 touchdown interception ratio. That ain't going to happen. But he's going to make some explosive plays. And if you look at their schedule this year, they continue to say, by the way, I don't know a coach that's in year four that says, oh, this isn't my best roster. Like, yeah, that they say it's their best roster, but the schedule's a beast. It's a very, very tough one. The front half, fine. Back half, brutal. Remember, this is a group that has not beaten a ranked opponent since 2016. It's been a minute since Nebraska became a giant killer, and they've had some close calls. They need a guy that's going to throw caution to the wind from time to time. And yeah, you might lose one you shouldn't, but you're going to get one you should. You shouldn't either because of him being out there. So I'm pretty excited about Nebraska this year. I just don't know if the schedule is going to be manageable enough to get them to the finish line with a really, really good record. I just think the schedule is really tough.
0: All right, a couple of others. Ohio has named Nick Polis their starting quarterback. He transferred in from? Anyone?
1: Samford.
2: Delaware.
0: El Camino Community College.
1: Ooh, heck yeah.
2: Close.
0: Ball State has named Keldrick Luster their starting quarterback. Transferred in from?
2: Delaware State.
0: No.
1: Coffeyville Community College.
0: No. Damien's standing back there like he knows it.
1: Birmingham Southern.
3: Kissling Jesus.
1: What? It's a fair question. No. If you knew him, maybe that's why.
0: He's been at SMU. He's been at Texas State. Here's the reason I bring it up. 5'10", 251.
1: Let's go. He's the quarterback?
0: Yeah.
1: Gosh, what a legend. Do we find pictures?
0: Oh, I got a bigger legend than that, literally and figuratively, coming your way here in just a minute. So also, Morgan State has named Maryland transfer quarterback Cam Edge their starter. And we round it out with this one. Having played for Ed Orgeron at LSU, Jimbo Fisher at A&M, and Mack Brown at North Carolina, Georgia Southern has named Max Johnson their starting quarterback.
1: Yes. How many teams has he started for?
0: At least three.
1: Four.
2: Yeah.
1: Four.
0: Who am I missing?
1: What
0: LSU, A&M. Well, this will be the fourth. Okay,
1: LSU, A&M, North Carolina, and this one.
0: This will be the fourth, correct. So, listen, it not yet.
2: Things could change.
0: Based on history. It's just easy.
2: Still got to get through
0: two more weeks of practice. But think about that. He's going to play college football this year. He played for Edo at LSU. He
1: yes.
0: played for Jimbo Fisher at A&M and Mack Brown at North Carolina.
1: He has been around.
0: Welcome to college football.
1: I'm trying to figure out what the problem is. He's going to throw for a million yards at Georgia Southern. Clay's about to dial it up.
0: I hope he starts every game. I'll say that for him because he's had a rough go physically.
1: Yeah.
0: A rough go.
1: He's had some bad injuries for sure.
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0: Bar.
1: Conversation early in the show was around now Browns tight end Daquan Wright, who had 39 catches for 635 yards and 5 touchdowns last season. His agent essentially announcing there was an agreement in place if he cleared waivers that he would come back to play at LSU next season. He is not the first to at least be in camp with an NFL team that will go play somewhere inside the SEC. But, Greg, this becomes a little more complicated because where do the interconference transfer rules fall with a guy that left one school, played at an NFL team, and then now is trying to go play at another SEC school? So I agree with a lot of what Paul said earlier this morning on Greg Stanky still has a lot of clout in this decision and how things will play out. I just find it very difficult to go against the courts this day and age.
2: Yes.
1: And that's what I'm wondering is, not only in this one, there's going to be more. A lot of these guys are going to get cut, and they're going to want to come back and try to earn more than they're going to earn in the real world, or in the UFL, or in AF1, or in the EFA, or wherever else they're going to go try to play for, CFL, any of them. You can make more playing in college than probably all those leagues I just mentioned combined, if you're a decent player that's going to contribute. So I don't know where this goes next, but there's a lot of dumb involved with what's happening with players returning to college right now.
2: Yeah, and but it makes sense, too. Like, if I were Greg Sankey, I would just say, guys, what are we doing? I mean, this would probably be my reaction. What are we doing? I understand, like, you're trying to get an edge. You're trying to gain an advantage. Like, I understand all that. I get it. But, like, we're not going to just completely go scorched earth and just torch the landscape that is SEC football so two guys can play. We're just not doing that. So, like, let's allow cooler heads to prevail. Let's lean on what we've lived by for a long time. Inter-conference transfers are no mas. We're not doing that. So Daquan Wright can either play at Ole Miss or not play at all, and probably not play at all based on the 10th Circuit Court of Appeals initial ruling. So to me, we're going to spend a lot of time on this, and I ultimately don't think any of these guys are going to play. What do you think, Cole?
1: You think because of some sort of a blanket rule and they will be deemed ineligible? The question that I would then ask is, where do you draw the line? Because there are some that are still looking for that fifth year. And this is the, what would it be, the 22 class that the blanket waiver could have been issued for, was not, which is why we're getting these lawsuits. And obviously you're going to get, we've got Louisiana, Colorado, Kentucky, and I believe another state that have at least put something out and some sort of TRO have been issued, and there's legal action being taken place. Where do you draw the line? Is it if you are in camp? Because Cole Hudson in Texas right now was in camp.
2: Yes.
1: He's going to play this year. Like, where do you draw the line? Regular season game? Preseason game? First cuts? I mean, I don't know. Here's what I know. If you're asking me where it should go, play Dan Lanning, please. Oregon head coach, when asked on how all of this should be handled and managed.
3: I mean, I think there's a lot of negatives that are involved around this. One, once you go to the NFL, to me, you're in the NFL. You don't get the opportunity to come back. Two, you know, most of us have built our rosters, and you have a limited roster limit now. So if you invited somebody back to your team, that means you're kicking somebody else off your team, right, to match your roster limits. I don't think that's fair to the players that worked all summer, all spring, and put themselves in position to be ready to work for a team. You know, to have somebody come back. But ultimately, you know, it used to be once you had an agent or once you went and did the combine or once you went to mini, I mean, all those things qualified as you are no longer an amateur. You're a professional now once you declare for the draft. So to let any of those players come back, you know, fair or unfair to them, it's unfair to the sport. And I think it's unfair to the players that are on current teams, you know, for those guys to be coming back.
1: I mean, there's some gray area here. You start thinking about Aaron Carter, putting his name in, take his name out. Now, I'm not saying that he should, once you put your name in, if you don't sign with an agent, you shouldn't be able to come. Okay, great. Like, whatever. Let him test the water, see. Okay. This is the problem with all of college football right now. This embodies where we are with college football. No lines are being drawn. None. There's too much gray area. There's too much have their cake and eat it too. There's too much we feel sorry for you, therefore, yes, you can go do this. And this is just another instance of it. It's the exact same thing.
2: 1,000,000%. And what he said is he said the quiet part out loud. This is what drives me insane about it. For every Daquan Wright who had 4 years to prove his capabilities, had years upon years upon years to showcase his potential for the league. For every one of those guys, there's a guy on the other side that just came out of high school that is maybe trying to walk on somewhere, that is trying to become a player in his own right, to just have a chance. Just give me a helmet, man. Like, give me a helmet. Give me a shot. I might just be a practice squad player the rest of my career. But maybe in the rare scenario, I turn into Baker Mayfield, who started his career as a walk-on at not one but two separate places, went on to win the Heisman Trophy. For every one of those guys, it's worth to me allowing the walk-ons to be a part of the football program. I know the walk-ons, and those are gone, NIL and all. Like, I understand all that. Like, the scholarship limit, whatever. Beside the point. You are putting pressure on the system by allowing these fifth-year guys who had ample opportunities to showcase their potential. It wasn't enough to go to the NFL and become an NFL player, but guess what? Not everybody plays in the NFL. You're a one percenter if you do. Congratulations. That's amazing. You can cash checks playing a sport at the highest possible level. A lot of guys in college football won't get there, but there's a lot of guys right now that if these fifth years get given opportunities to come back and play, there's a lot of guys that won't ever even get their career started in some cases. It's like you're putting pressure on high school kids, you're putting pressure on freshmen, and that to me doesn't feel right. So you can talk about, oh, well, it's unfair for Daquan Wright, who had his chance. But is it not also unfair for the guy that's gone through spring and summer and have worked out to be a part of the team going forward? Is that not unfair? To me, that's unfair too. So I don't know. We get so focused on the names, but because there's guys on the roster whose names we don't know, we don't feel sympathy towards them. We only feel sympathy towards the guys that don't get to play anymore.
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0: Bar. Why should we go round and round the truth like we've been doing? Every time we like her, we're losing. So why should we spend Saturday night alone?
1: Yeah, I wonder too how much of that what Dan Lanning said is real for a lot of schools. Because I think a lot of schools maybe have space for a guy or two. And I'm not saying that they specifically were saving up for this, but I do think that a lot of them have room to say, all right, well, let's go add a guy. I think that was sort of the case for South Carolina, who went and added a DB from App State over the weekend. Now, that's not out of NFL camp. That's just a guy that got an extra year. And, you know, Shane Beamer has some real advantages by knowing Dow Loggins, who's the head coach there, to go say, hey, is this a good dude? And is this a guy that we want to bring in? And he says Ethan Johnson is somebody that he would sign. And you have some needs in the secondary because of some injuries in camp and guys that are dinged up and his flexibility of what he can do. So you go bring him in. I don't know if that's viewed under the same light as what Daquan Wright's doing or what maybe Jack Pyburn might try to do.
2: Yeah.
1: Who has had sacks in the preseason with the Bucs. And John's going to have the audio from Jack Pyburn here in just a moment. And I think this embodies everything we're talking about. And when we hear this, you'll have the understanding of where a lot of the kids maybe think they are today and maybe what the real conversations should be. This is Jack Pyburn when asked about maybe returning to college football.
3: Yeah, you know, I've always been a good football player and had a good college career, but didn't perform how I wanted to perform. And part of that is, you know, a mental side of the game that I didn't fully tap into and a confidence aspect. And when I sat on my couch on the day of draft and I didn't get drafted, I had to look at myself in the mirror and decide, who do I want to be? You know, do I want to say why me, or do I want to say why not me? And in that moment, I chose why not me, and I've worked, you know, harder than I've ever worked in my life to be where I'm at, and I'm going to continue to work even harder. Yeah, I mean...
1: So he would go on there to say that he didn't work hard enough as a college football player. I appreciate him admitting that. And I appreciate him saying that. John, if you continue to listen to it and you find that, let us know. Because I would like to hear him say that on the air.
3: It was definitely a difficult decision for me. You know, at the end of the day, my entire college career, I just don't think I worked hard enough. You know, when I reflect back on it, no matter where I was, whether I was at Florida or LSU, I just did not dedicate my life to it, and simply this is everything that I've ever wanted since I was a kid. You know, my screensaver is me as a little kid playing football, and it says do it for him. I look at that every day when I wake up at 4:35 in the morning, and you know, that's what I'm doing now. New chapter.
1: So if that chapter does lead to going back to college football and he were to get cut in the NFL, it's not college football's fault that you didn't work hard enough.
2: No.
1: It's not the fault of college football that you didn't live the life you needed to live. Like, you don't think I sit around multiple days a week and say, and what if I would have just dedicated myself to stretching? Like, what if I would have not gone out when I was in college? Like, what if I would have, like, we hear, I go to these facilities now and they're like, so-and-so's in the building every day at 5:30 and he leaves at 9. And my first question is, what in the hell is he doing? Because I don't understand what you would do in a facility for that long, specifically in college. But I get it. You want to prove that you're the guy and you want to, you know, be there and be around the guys. Okay. I'm not mad at it. I understand it. I feel like you could have everything done in 3 days if that's how long you were there every day. But nonetheless, it is not the fault of college football that you didn't get the things done in college that you needed to get done. Therefore, you deserve to go back. That's the mistake that we're making right now. And we want to forgive and we want to forget and we want to excuse, which I don't know if I agree with. I don't know if you deserve to just go play college football again because you didn't wake up and go get an extra workout in. Or you didn't go to the bars on Thursday and Friday night. Or you did go and you shouldn't have. I don't know. That to me is how a lot of this sounds, is that, hey, I'm not good enough to go to the NFL. I didn't do the things I needed to do in college. So I think I should be able to go back. And that's not how it should operate, in my opinion. It's like Dan Lanning said, once you fill out that paperwork, your eligibility is exhausted. It doesn't matter if it's 2 years, 4 years, 8 years, 11 years. You filed the paperwork to go be a professional. It's over. It's done. And no one wants to stand up and say it. And no one wants to be the guy that's in the room being the meanie. So I'll do it. It's a money grab. That's all it is. It's more money than the UFL. It's more money than the CFL. It's more money than the AFL. It's more money than the EFA. It's more money than FedEx. It's more money than Publix. It's more money than Regions. It's just more money. That's all it is. And you know what? Football comes with it too. And that's really cool. Oh, playing football at LSU? That's also super cool. Great. Why is Daquan Wright not talking about going and playing at a group of five school? Because he's going to get more at LSU. And yes, there's familiarity with the head coach, familiarity with the system, Charlie Weiss. I get it. I understand that. But it's more money than practice squad, and it's more money than all those other football entities, and it's more money than the real world. That's why this is happening. And that doesn't always excuse it. Just because more money, I'm telling you, y'all think I'm being funny when I say this. I am waiting for the day when one of these kids that gets cut goes and sues the NFL. Says, I have the right to play for you. Why? Because I want to. It's coming. It's absolutely coming. Now, there may be a judge that says, you are a fool, case dismissed. But I'm telling you, the way these kids are thinking now, it's coming. I'm suing you for a spot on your team because I deserve it and I want it. I mean, good. You got a picture on your phone that when you were three. That doesn't mean you get to go back and play college football again, man. And I do think that sounds like him saying he wants this to work and wants to do this. But there's a but. And we know it's wrong. They know it's wrong. The coaches know it's wrong. But it's not against the rules. And not everything that has a rule means it's right or wrong. You don't have to have a rule for something to be wrong. Common sense is what tells you what's right and wrong a lot of the time. This is a common sense situation. It is. It's common sense. You are a paid professional. You don't go play college football anymore.
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12: They're going to make another run in the CFP. 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Hell, he's got the best record in all of football over the last 2 years at 27-2. I ain't doubting that guy.
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